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0: seeing the different coverages, seeing the roles, the disguises that our defense do, it's really going to help him out when the season comes, if he's the starting quarterback. So it's just all about coming out here and just trying to get better every single day, and for him, understanding the playbook as much as he can.
1: Well, he's splitting time right now. And that's the plan, according to NFL Network insider Tom Pelissero.
2: They are splitting this 50-50. And we saw that day Kyler Murray and J.J. McCarthy complete passes to Justin Jefferson. I was watching. I wasn't counting every single rep because I'm talking to people and doing other things. But you looked up, and every time I would look up, want to be with the ones, then ones with the twos. Want to be first in the order, want to be last in the order. That has been deliberate by Kevin O'Connell because he wants this to be fair all the way through the entire process.
1: Now, that is in the preseason. That is right now in June or at the end of May. That is the mini camps. This is not training camp. This is not the regular season. But Pelissero went on, and he says that we're going to probably see both of these guys unless the season goes really, really well for one of them.
2: This is not just about 2026. And, yes, they have high standards, high expectations for 2026, but it's also about trying to put together the puzzle pieces on something that the Vikings haven't solved probably since Dante Culpepper, which is who can actually be the long-term solution at the quarterback position. J.J. McCarthy's entering year three. Kyler Murray's on a one-year contract with a no-tag clause where he controls his own future in 2027. They're trying to figure this out. Frankly, unless they're lighting it up and running the table during the season, there's a decent chance we'll see both these guys play at some point.
1: Yeah, it wouldn't surprise me. I mean, I don't have high expectations for either of these guys. I mean, at this point, we know who Kyler Murray is, right? I mean, he's a short quarterback who had a success in the air raid offense in college, never lived up to being the number one pick in the NFL draft. You're going to put him in an offense where he's not going to be asked to run very much. As a matter of fact, Kevin O'Connell's offense is a point guard offense. Snap, distribute, get the ball to Jefferson, get the ball to Addison, get the ball to Hockenson, get the ball to Ty Felton, hand the ball off to Aaron Jones. Jones has actually spoken to both Kyler and J.J. McCarthy.
3: I told both of them the same thing. Hey, just go out there and play your game. Do what's got you here. Don't worry about what anybody's saying other than the coaches. Don't worry about, like, critics or the outside noise. In a sense, have a F it mindset and just go have fun and go play ball and go back to enjoying it as a kid. And I told both of them that. And I told both of them that I'm here for them any way they need me and here to help them get better and for them to help me get better as well.
1: So I think it's a... Is it a real quarterback battle? I don't know, because you, on one hand, you just drafted McCarthy 2 years ago. You have to figure out if he's the future. But you have this talented defense. You have this dynamite wide receiver core, especially Jefferson, Addison, trying to not get arrested for the first offseason in the last 3 years. Hockenson, he's still got some juice. So you've got to figure this out. What's going to give you a chance to win 11 games? Because they play in the toughest division in football. The NFC North is the hardest division in football. And I know someone's going to say, what about the West? Arizona sucks. There's no bad team in the NFC North. You know, what about the AFC West? Well, what do you expect out of the Raiders? The Raiders won't win as many games as the Lions, Bears, Vikings, or Packers. It's just not going to happen. Top to bottom, 1-4, it's the toughest division in the NFL. So how many wins can you get? If you can get 10 wins, you might be a playoff team. They won 9 last year and had terrible quarterback play. Can Kyler give them mediocre quarterback play? Can J.J. McCarthy give them mediocre quarterback play? I would bet Kyler starts the year. That's where I would go right now here on June 14th. The Arizona quarterback battle is interesting. First of all, my favorite holdout in the history of the NFL is Jacoby Brissett. He was supposed to make $4.8 million this year, but yes, Jacoby Brissett is now holding out for more money. So who's actually going to start? They've got Gardner Minshew in there. That's not going to win you many football games. And they drafted Carson Beck in the 3rd round of this year's NFL draft. Yeah, Carson Beck, who spent like 11 years in college football. I don't know who wins. I mean, I would assume Jacoby Brissett gets a $3 million raise and gets to 7 or 8 or 10 or whatever, and he's your guy, because if you're a fantasy football player, you know Jacoby Brissett probably won you a game or two if you picked him up on the waiver wire, because he threw for 400 yards a game. Yeah, he might have thrown 4 picks in the game, but he threw for 400 yards and 4 touchdowns, and he threw the ball to Michael Wilson 150 times and Trey McBride 150 times. That's not a team. I've made this before. If you go look at the Arizona Cardinals schedule, shout out to our friends in the desert. There's a legit shot they go 0-11 to start the year. And you may have to put in Carson Beck at that point to see if he's got anything, anything that would make you not take a quarterback in the first round next year in the alleged quarterback rich draft. So I'm assuming Jacoby Brissett starts, and maybe by Halloween, Beck is in there. Atlanta's got an interesting quarterback battle going on. Michael Penix, who has not been very healthy. Tua Tagovailoa, who has not been very healthy. I mean, Penix had a nasty knee injury last year. And they bring in Tua, who has had 47 concussions. And every time I watch Tua play, I get nervous. I do. I don't like watching Tua play. One, he's not that good. Two, every time he gets hit, I watch for his fingers to go seven different directions. It's painful. They got Kevin Stefanski there. He's had a lot of bad quarterbacks in Cleveland. This actually might be the best duo that he's ever had, and that says a lot for how bad things were in Cleveland. Based on the knee injury and when it happened last year to Michael Penix Jr., I think you would pencil in Tua Tagovailoa. By the way, it's odd. Both guys are lefties. It's got to be the only team in NFL history where your right tackle is vastly more important than your left tackle because of the guys that, because of the blind sides. And that is incredible. Cleveland has a quarterback battle. I've made my bones about this. Starting Deshaun Watson does absolutely nothing for you. Give the ball to Shadur, figure it out, and see if Shadur Sanders has anything. Let him start. Let him learn. Let him take hits. See if he's got it. Because Deshaun Watson is not your future. Deshaun Watson is not winning you 11 games. Not that Shadur is. But your future might be Shadur. And if it's not Shadur, then you'll know that. And you can make a pick next year with all those first-round picks you've got. And then there's the Vegas job. I think Kirk Cousins is your starter. But I don't know. Mendoza, number one overall pick. I would assume they brought him in to be a leader. They're basically the stepbrothers. They're both kind of the same guy, kind of geeky, kind of dorky. The OTAs didn't go real well for Mendoza, but I don't think you could read too much into that. They're OTAs, and he's a rookie. So I'm going to go with Kirk Cousins as the starter in Vegas week one. And that could be the same thing that Arizona goes with. And that's just maybe he starts for five games, and then you put in the young guy like they are going to do in Arizona. All right, that's going to do it. Johnny Ballgame, John Mallory, is coming your way next. Thanks to New York podcast host John Jastrzemski. Thanks to the great PJ Carlissimo for coming on the show today. Chuck Freeman joined us from Locked On Brewers. There is a podcast, Spotify, the Westwood One app. All of it is there for you. Thanks to Mondo Hernandez, the tallest Latino in all of sports talk radio, and our producer, Stu Kovacs. And thanks to you for listening. Johnny Ballgame coming up next. I'm Mike Wickett. Have a great week. I'll talk to you Friday.
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0: the game. Dreams. Yep. Dreams. Brendan Sorsby has them too. Johnny, ball game on Westwood One. Haga-laga. Let's get on fire. I got a killer segment next hour. Like, when I put these shows together, yeah, there's certain segments I can't wait to get into, and I haven't even touched that segment yet. So if you think this has been a good show, it's going to get better. I got the son of Roger Lodge on the board. I got Stuart Kovacs producing, and I got Super Rossi Day holding from inner city Detroit. Because that's where I want to go. I need the inner city sports information. Super Rasside, welcome to the show. What you got for us?
1: Hey, what's going on? Johnny Game Day, a.k.a. Johnny Big Game Day. I think, did I say that right? Did I remix it right? So it's Johnny Game Day. I remixed it Johnny Big Game Day. And you still can keep the nickname even though you don't want it. Even though you don't want Kaepernick to have a tryout, I'm not going to hold that against you this time.
0: I don't. Yeah, so, I don't.
1: Okay. But anyway, it's going to happen anyway. But anyway, now let's go to the finals, the Knicks, and then I want to talk college NIL. So that would be OBOG, Kenobi. He used the Force, and I gave him that nickname, OBOG Kenobi. That's
0: well said.
1: Yeah, that rebound shot that he did was nothing but the pure force. He used the force. It was something unworldly. You know what I'm saying? He gathered some type of energy from outside of his body, his spirit, and his soul, and he took that ball in. That was incredible. The guy is destined to possibly be in the Hall of Fame.
0: Super? Did Super? I think son of Roger. Okay, there he is. Super, what you? Yeah, where you got, bud? I thought son of Roger Lodge killed you, but he didn't. You're still alive. You said you had. Do you have any college football stuff, Super?
1: Now, what were you saying before? Say, repeat that.
0: I thought we dumped you, but he didn't.
1: No,
0: you
1: here.
0: Still got the line, Super Rasside.
1: Okay, now as far as college, it's like this here. Shout out to the Fab Five, which is the first team that was designed that should have got the NIL, which is the greatest college team of all time from my state, the Fab Five.
0: I would probably, yeah. Super Rasside, thank you for the call. I don't know if I was supposed to respond to that or not. I don't think that was the best Michigan team ever, but I love the Fab Five. My coach at the time told me I wasn't allowed to wear black socks because I showed up to practice with black socks wanting to be a white, rich, suburban kid version of Jalen Rose. I loved the Fab Five. They changed basketball. Baggy shorts, black socks. No one else did that. The Fab Five's biggest legacy for me is the marriage of basketball and hip-hop. Basketball, the NBA didn't have a relationship with hip-hop. Michael Jordan wasn't kicking it with Tupac and Ice Cube. Fab Five, all of a sudden, basketball and hip-hop were merging. And then Allen Iverson came and took it over the top. And that's my lineage, what the Fab Five did. They were cool as hell, and they made it, I mean, they almost made like rap music, pop culture music, too. And they were great, but I mean, doesn't just this last Michigan team you saw 3 months ago, weren't they better than the Fab Five? They won it. But no, I love the Fab Five. Love that story. And you're right. They were like that first true NIL. Like Fab Five, they purposely wore gear that didn't say Michigan on it while they were playing because they thought it was bull crap and it was. And now it's not, but it's like, is the mess bigger now? We're all, you know, players get paid now, great. But, man, everything else that came with that sucks for me. Maybe college football is the best it's ever been for you. More people are watching it. You got the best playing the best. Okay, cool. 18-team conferences. Fine. We'll get back there. My what if NFL segment. Just what if this coach misses the playoffs this year? And back to college football, too. I'm Johnny Ballgame. It's Westwood One Sports Night.
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0: What happened was, from I'm reading the scientists, Trump goes in, repaints the reflecting pool, and he's like, wouldn't it be more beautiful if we had like a darker, more oceanic shade of blue? Turns out the dark blue attracts sunlight and produces more heat and creates algae.
1: It came in so fast and so hard.
0: So, for America 250, the pool was green. Biggest winners of the day. Sickos Committee tweets out, I need y'all to hit mute on the TV for 30 seconds and watch a clip of the most Scottish people I've ever seen coming into Boston. Here is a bunch of men wearing kilts here for the World Cup.
2: Scottish fans are known for three things: their kilts, their chants, and their libations.
3: Been drinking since, what day did I get up this morning? 1 o'clock in the morning I got up.
2: That's when some fans began heading to the airport, bound for the U.S., bound for the World Cup.
4: We ran out of beer. That's my only complaint.
2: The pilot telling us when the beer ran out, he switched to wine.
3: So I'm going to go. I'm going to go and have a nice whiskey at my digs, and then I'm going to go out and hit the town. I'm going to find cheers. That's what I want to do. I want to find cheers.
0: I'm going to find cheers. I'm going to find cheers.
5: What?
0: I love that they sold out of beer on their flight from Scotland to Boston. Had to switch to wine. Gonna go find cheers. That's a good drop. It's a good drop. Addie, I said it at the top of the show. I think the World Cup being in the United States is actually way cooler than I thought it'd be this congested, clogged conglomerate of like, ugh, tourists. But no, it's actually awesome.
6: Don't tell Josh Graham that. On Friday night, he was talking about how you got to say football. We're in America. You got to say football, blah, blah, blah, even if you're coming from overseas. But my favorite part is all these people. We have the Japanese people going to Mexican restaurants and experiencing chips and salsa for the first time. This is what it's all about.
0: For free? No way. For free? The Japanese people. Okay, yes, we have the Japanese people going to Mexican restaurants, the Germans going to Bucky's.
6: Yeah, yeah, and Waffle House.
0: It's pretty great. There is a lot of content farming going on. I think most of it is probably AI. They aren't actual human beings from other countries here, but I'm going to choose to believe in the World Club. As my Santa Claus right now. Laura Jimenez runs the board. Addie Bates produces today. Those are your biggest losers and biggest winners of the day. When we return, it's time for our obituaries. Who died today? Not Mexican restaurants. This is the Drake Toll Show.
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19: Well, good morning. Here's what we're learning today. We'll start locally here with crews responding to a water rescue on the Chippewa River. The call came in over the weekend and crews were on the river near the Claremont Avenue pedestrian bridge where reports said two people were in the water holding on to a partially submerged canoe. They received an update on the way that the fishermen who reported those people had drifted downstream said they were probably closer to the Ferry Street Bridge area. Fire department then adjusted their response, launched rescue boats from Hobbs and additional crews search from the shore. Ultimately, they found both people on shore near Red Flint. They were not injured, but now the Eau Claire Fire Department would just like to throw that reminder out. If you are on the waterways, you want to have those life jackets, communication, be aware of river conditions, all before getting into the water. Well, erratic driving leads to the arrest of an Osseo man. 40-year-old Jason Olson from Osseo arrested after reports came in of him being all over the road in a Durango on I-94 westbound. This was in Black River Falls area, Jackson County. They eventually eventually found the vehicle on Highway 95 near Green Acres Road in Hixton with multiple moving violations, and after a stop saw multiple open containers scattered throughout the front and back of the truck. Eventually, Olson was taken into custody, charged with OWI, and three children in the vehicle were also not restrained. Health and Human Services did step in to help with the children. Well, if you're in the St. Croix County area and thought, all right, I'm going to pull into the BP and grab something to snack on and also grab a lottery ticket, you might want to check the glove box. The $100,000 all or nothing game here in the state has a winner in St. Croix County, popping up at Bob and Steve's BP Amoco in New Richmond, matching all 11 numbers. This was a June 11th drawing. You have 180 days to step forward if it's you and collect that $100,000 prize. Worth a shot. And how are you feeling on this Monday? A little crabby that you had to turn off weekend mode and get back to real life? Move over, crab. We're going to sink our claws into Lobster Day.
20: Today is one of two National Lobster Days in any year. One in September that marks the start of the lobster harvest season, but today is the original National Day to celebrate the crustacean. If you're into lobster, today is your day to strap on a bib and get to dunking into drawn butter. You can consider today a pregame to the one in the fall, and there will be deals. So get cracking. And Miss Manor says it's okay to slurp. I'm Bree Tennis.
19: And you know, Casper's celebrating June Dairy Month. It's really weird because usually he'd crack like a man cave light or make sure he's got 1,000 gallons of coffee for the morning. But ever since June Dairy Month started, this has been his breakfast. He just comes in and
20: just strap on a bib and get to dunking into drawn butter.
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21: Skies are clear across the area this morning as temperatures continue to free fall through the 50s, even a few spots starting off their day in the 40s. As we kick off the new work week today, it will be mostly to partly sunny. Breezes developing, a high in the mid-70s. Tonight, partly cloudy. You could see a few stray showers late, down to 53. A slight chance of showers tomorrow. Mixed clouds and sunshine, 71. On 13 First Alert, meteorologist Derek Dahlman.
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DK Show coming to you from the TDS Sports Talk Studios this morning. 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The app, download it, take it on the go. Video stream also up and rolling here this morning on YouTube, Man Cave TVs. Got the Shoe Doctors bullpen line up and rolling here too. We've got the Section 105 chats up and going. Shoe Doctors bullpen line, again, that number 715-830-1912. Man, what do we have on our game plan for us this morning on a pretty epic weekend for the Brew Crew? Lots to digest from this Brewers game, or from this Brewers series against the Phillies. First off, the most important thing, Brewers win the series, take the series from the Phillies, winning the first two. They may win the first one, take it two out of three, won the first one, lost the second one, although they made it close at the end. And then yesterday, Kyle Harrison getting the best of Christopher Sanchez. And actually, it was Blake Perkins maybe getting the best of Christopher Sanchez. And the Brewers pick up a big series win. But we got to go back to Friday and talk about the Miz kid. That performance on Friday night, dare I say, one of the most dominating performances we have ever seen from a pitcher. I'm not saying it's the most. I know it's not a I'm not saying, but I'm just saying Monday. But it was one of the most dominating pitcher performances I have ever seen, and I think a lot of people have ever seen. One hit away from nearly a perfect game, not nearly, but one hit away from a perfect game. 15 Ks, hit 104.5 on the radar gun. The fastest pitch from a starting pitcher that we have seen since tracking began. And he still threw 104 in the ninth inning. Complete game shutout from Jacob Mizorowski. I know, like, all season so far, we've been saying we're running out of things to say about him. I mean, it's just kind of like status quo, but he just did something again. Something we haven't seen. Something that just keeps adding to his already impressive resume. And it was a year to the day that he made his debut. You can't write this stuff. You can't. Hollywood can't come up with this stuff. Dude is, in my mind, and we'll get to this here in a little bit, but right now, most dominating pitcher, dare I say the most dominating player in Major League Baseball, in the category of Shohei, Paul Skeens, Aaron Judge, whoever else you want to put up there. This guy's electric. Just insanely good right now, and he just looks like he's getting better and better. Enjoy. I know there are Brewers fans, there are people out there that are worried about his arm and shoulder and elbow, whether it's going to be blown out and all that. I get it. I understand it. But you know what? Just enjoy it right now. If that is something that you are worried about, let's just enjoy it right now. Just enjoy what we are witnessing, and we are witnessing greatness. We are absolutely witnessing greatness. Boy, that was awesome to watch on Friday night. Man, anybody who was at that game, you were treated, dudes. Dudes and dudettes, just awesome. Absolutely awesome. So we're going to talk about Friday night's game. We're going to talk about Jacob Mizorowski. We're going to talk about this series. And then yesterday, nothing official yet from the Brewers, but confirmed by multiple sources, the Cooper Pratt era will begin. Cooper Pratt leaving the game early, his Nashville Sounds game, with speculation. He was given some hugs in the dugout and that. And it's been confirmed by multiple sources that he will be called up and should be the new starting shortstop for the Milwaukee Brewers
when they begin their series against the Guardians starting tomorrow. Off day today for the crew, but we're going to have the Cooper Pratt era begin. Is that whose job's in trouble? Kind of seems like it's Ranjifo. So there is some talk, too, about, I was reading a little bit from, I believe it was Adam McCulvey earlier on this morning. Joey Ortiz going back to third. Is it going to be a platoon between Hamilton and Ortiz? But it's going to begin the Cooper Pratt era. And honestly, I feel like, all right, this is, it's not going to be a temporary thing either. I think, you know, shouldn't say he's never going to be sent back down because there is a shot, but they're going to give him a little bit. It's not going to be just a couple games here and there, kind of like what Jefferson Kiro was earlier on this year, but here we go. So lots of Brewer stuff to hit up here this morning between Mizrowski, Cooper Pratt, and recapping this series win this past weekend for the Brew Crew. Best and worst from the weekend. Well, you got some pickings from there if you want. VFW Post 305, best and worst from the weekend. Hit me up with your selections. We'll get to those throughout the morning. We'll do a little Monday morning chat GPT, our Monday morning quarterback, where we throw in a scenario and see if the robots and the computers pick the same thing as maybe that play, a decision. We'd pick this if the robots, if the computers would pick the same thing. We'll do that. What else do we got on the dockets here this morning? We'll continue our top 250 countdown. So we'll get to that. And then we've got built in the man cave, a new segment, a new daily segment that we're going to get to probably later on this morning. We'll chat with sounds like Dale Varsho from the Eau Claire Express for our Express Chat coming up just past 9 o'clock. It was a good weekend for the Express, too, as they took two. They swept Thunder Bay. They swept Thunder Bay this past weekend. So we'll chat with manager Dale Varsho coming up in the 9 o'clock hour. So, I also forgot, too, Andrew Fisher was promoted up to AA. So he's been raking with the Timber Rattlers. He is being promoted up to AA. So no big surprise. I wonder if we're going to get something from Jesus Made soon, maybe promoted up to AAA too. So, but all right. Oh, and we've got some champions crowned too. We've got the Knicks are your NBA champions and the Carolina Hurricanes. They're your Stanley Cup champs, all from this past weekend. We've got champions crowned up. So now maybe that watch season of Giannis gets a little bit more, brighter, hotter, you know, that. So we'll see. But all right, let's get things going here this morning. We'll take our break and get going here with the leadoff. We got to talk Brewers. Lots of things to talk about with the Brewers here. Jacob Mizrowski, let's just throw it out there. Is he the most dominating player in Major League Baseball right now at this current point in time? Right now, if you had to pick somebody, a player, who is the most dominating player in Major League Baseball right now, okay, right now, is it the Miz kid? Is it Jacob Mizrowski? Is Jacob Mizrowski the best pitcher in Major League Baseball at this current point in time? Let me know. Start to hit me up. 715-830-1912 on that Shoe Doctors bullpen line. All right, we'll take our break and get going here with the leadoff. We'll be right back after these quick words.

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All right, let's get things going here this morning. Good weekend for the Brewers, taking 2 out of 3 against the Philadelphia Phillies. But we got to go back to Friday night's game, and not only the win, but Jacob Mizorowski, man. So Sarah Langs is a fantastic, if you want to know some fun nuggets, interesting historical aspects about Major League Baseball and that, she wrote on MLB.com from his starts, 13 facts and stats from his memorable, his historic start from Friday night. Here they are. Well, let's just put this in perspective. Okay. We'll start off with Mizorowski threw a 15 strikeout shutout on just 95 pitches. That is the most strikeouts in a Maddox. So if you don't know the term, a Maddox is a shutout. It's named after Greg Maddox. A Maddox is a shutout on fewer than 100 pitches. But that is the most strikeouts in a Maddox since pitch counts have been tracked, 1988. He broke the previous record by 2. Skubal had a 13-strikeout Maddox on May 25th, 2025. Efficiency, baby. We're going to talk a little bit about that, too. Mizorowski allowed just 1 base runner on a fourth-inning single, which was erased on a double play. He faced the minimum, 27 batters. 27 batters. His 15 strikeouts are tied for the most by a pitcher in a game where he faced the minimum since at least 1900. Eric Bedard on July 7th, 2007 was the last one. Bedard allowed 2 hits. The Miz allowed 1. All right, we're off to a good start. Mizorowski, here's another one. Mizorowski became the third pitcher with at least 15 strikeouts and no more than 1 base runner in a shutout since at least 1900. He joined Max Scherzer in his October 3rd, 2015 no-hitter and Clayton Kershaw in his June 18th of 2014 no-hitter. Not bad company. She continues to say, this may have been his best yet, but dominating is nothing new for Mizorowski. He now has a .17 ERA in his last 8 starts. That is the lowest ERA in an 8 start span since earned runs became official in 1913, excluding openers, surpassing Chris Sale's .20 mark for the Red Sox in 2018. Truly, factually, one of the greatest stretches ever. More evidence towards the greatest stretch ever. He's allowed just 1 extra base hit in those last 8 starts. He's also had 80 strikeouts. Mizorowski is the only pitcher since at least 1900 with 60 or more strikeouts and 1 or no extra base hits allowed in an 8-game span. How about a little bit, some fun facts and stats about his velocity? He recorded a strikeout at 104.5 miles per hour in the first inning, the fastest pitch by a starter since pitch tracking began in 2008. He now has each of the 23 fastest pitches by a starter on record. Mizorowski had 3 strikeouts at 103 miles per hour or faster in the first inning, the only other pitcher with 3 103-plus miles per hour Ks in an inning under the tracking era is Chapman on August 10th, 2016. The hardest throwing starter we have ever seen joining the hardest throwing reliever.
Those three strikeouts in the first were the fastest of his career as a starter, and thus by all starters under tracking, 104.5, 104.1, and 103.5. Entering this season, the fastest strikeout by a starter was 102.6 by Skubal to end the game on May 25th, 2025. Now Mizorowski has each, get this, now Mizorowski has each of the top 14 on the list. Back to the 104.5 for a moment. If we remove the starting pitcher qualifier, he's tied for the fourth fastest strikeout pitch under tracking with Mason Miller in the NL Wildcard Series Game 2 last year. The only faster strikeouts were Ben Joyce twice, 105.5, 104.7, and Chapman, 104.7. Of his 15 strikeouts, 12 were at least 100 miles per hour, three more than any other pitcher in a game under tracking. 10 of those were at least 101 miles per hour, 8 at least 102, 6 at least 103, and 2 at least 104. Each of those set records for most strikeouts at those velocity thresholds in a game. He threw 58 pitches at least 100 miles per hour, besting his May 25th, 2026 start for the most in a game under tracking. He has each of the three highest totals on the list, and they're three of his last four starts. 44 of those pitches were at least 101 miles per hour, the second most by any pitcher in a game, behind his 45 last time out. Finally, just a couple more. He started the ninth inning with a changeup, 92.2 miles per hour, and then went heaters the rest of the way. Entering Friday, the fastest ninth inning pitch by a starter was that Skubal pitch of 102.6. Mizorowski's final five pitches were all faster than that, topping out at 103.7 miles per hour. There are only two other starters to hit 103 miles per hour since tracking began. Jordan Hicks twice in the first inning of a game as an opener, and Justin Verlander in the fifth inning of 2011's ALCS Game 5. The Miz reached 103 after the fifth inning once entering the night. A seventh inning pitch on May 13th. On Friday, he reached 103 miles per hour three times in the ninth. Unbelievable. He is not human. We are watching an alien. I swear, this is an alien. This isn't a human being. No human being should be able to do some of the things that he is doing right now. But thank gosh, he is a Milwaukee Brewer. This cat, this kid, whatever we want to call him, is remarkable. I know the Brewers, I think it was Sophia Minter, was kind of doing a thing like use one word to describe Jacob Mizorowski and kind of going around to his teammates describe his performance and such. And I think stellar was the one of the most popular ones. And I'd almost say inhuman if I had to answer that question. Inhuman, not real. It's the efficiency. I know we've talked a lot about his control, and that plays hand in hand, the efficiency and the control. But that just took another level on Friday night. For crying out loud, a nine-inning complete game shutout, one hit, base in the minimum, and you did it under 100 pitches. Are you kidding me? For Jacob Mizorowski last year, less than a year ago, we were talking about, oh man, control issues, kind of wild. And that's kind of the thought was when we got to the playoffs, and a little wild. It's been like a 180, a complete reverse of this thing. It's such a quick turnaround. That's why it makes it so
kind of unbelievable in a lot of aspects in this thing. You know, not to get like super, super, super excited. Well, no, screw that. Why not? Why not get super excited about what we are witnessing right now? We are witnessing greatness. We are witnessing something magical and something incredibly rare. And he happens for, not everybody listening, but for the majority, I would think, he happens to play for your favorite baseball team. I mean, I had Cubs fans, a buddy of mine who was a Cubs fan, texting me Friday night saying, tip of the cap, man. Tip of the cap to this guy, to this. I'm not even going to call him a human right now, to this thing, to this pitcher. Because it's unreal. And I know, probably one of the first things that a lot of fans are saying, sign him. Well, it does take two to tango, right? And I'm pretty sure, I'm not 100% because I don't know the insides of everything, but I would imagine if the Brewers did approach that situation, Mrs. Camp maybe saying, that price tag is going to be a lot higher than what you've been signing up and locking up some of your younger players here. Sure. You know, if you want to make the case that, well, in case Ms. Arm does go, he would have some security. You're right. You're right. But that's a risk that maybe they're willing to take, given his stock is scorching hot right now. White hot. And the thing is like he's going to have pre-arbitration next year and the year after that. Brewers control Jacob Mizorowski here for a while, so let's not worry about contracts, okay? Let's not worry about that. Let's just enjoy this experience. He is must-watch baseball. There's those athletes, whether it's football, basketball, hockey, baseball. When that athlete is on, like TV or wherever, you kind of stop what you're doing. And you watch. He is in that category. You stop what you're doing. You plan your night around it, your day around it. Because I want to see what's next. I want to see what's happening. It's must watch. Not every athlete is in that category. Not every team is in that category. But if he wasn't before Friday night, which I think he already was, it clearly established himself as must watch. My opinion right now, Major League Baseball's got some dominating players. But I got to go Mizorowski. The thing is it feels like he's getting better every single start. And I think it actually works well for him that pitchers have 5-6 days off between starts because, yes, he is a very emotional pitcher. He wears his emotions on the sleeve. But I think that almost helps like the calm down cooling period of 5-6 days. Just kind of regroups, resets. Here we go for the next start, baby. Unbelievable. We got to take a quick break. Plenty more Brewers talk coming up, though, after these quick words.

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So obviously the story from the weekend for the Brewers is Jacob Mizrowski and the crew taking 2 out of 3 against the Phillies to bounce back after their series loss to the Athletics. If you are checking the standings to begin this week in the NL Central, the Brewers are in first place by 5 games over the St. Louis Cardinals. The Cubbies, 7.5 games back. Pirates, 8.5 back. Cincinnati, 10.5 games back. But let's also give some acknowledgement to Kyle Harrison, too, because a nice bounce-back performance from Kyle Harrison yesterday. He went 6 innings, giving up 3 hits, no walks, no earned runs, 3 strikeouts in a start on the other side where you had Christopher Sanchez. But the Brewers giving Kyle Harrison some early run support in the game. And thanks to Blake Perkins, who is apparently the Christopher Sanchez kryptonite out there, just career-wise has good numbers. And, well, he picked up a couple hits, including a 3-run shot to help out the cause. But Kyle Harrison now improves to 8-1 on the season with a 2.47 ERA. And I feel like we've heard this a few times, but also apparently didn't have his, quote, best stuff, if you want to believe that. But nonetheless, just a very solid performance, a very good performance from Kyle Harrison in that bounce-back game. So, also, we got to give some shout. It was a great weekend for Jackson Chirio. Jackson Chirio just continues to play some awesome baseball, maybe making a late push for a potential All-Star spot. I don't know. But the dude hit 3 home runs this past weekend. 3 home runs in his last 2 games when the Brewers were trying to make that comeback on Saturday. He was leading the charge with his 2 home runs in that game. It's just Chad Patrick. Ugh, bad performance from him. Just control and commands. It was just kind of an issue for Chad Patrick on Saturday. But Jackson Chirio, in his last 35 at-bats, he has hit 5 home runs, .457 batting average, .459 on base, and he is slugging .943. On the season, Jackson Chirio, in 152 at-bats. Remember, he missed a big chunk of the season, beginning part of the season. He's already at 9 home runs. He's hitting .322. His on-base percentage is .370. And his OPS is .942. So Jackson Chirio is hot right now. In fuego. Playing some really awesome baseball. Kind of getting a little overshadowed by Jacob Mizrowski. But hey, dude is, man, it's good to see Jackson Chirio playing as well as he's been playing here too. And, if, I mean, you got a few hot batters in this thing. Contreras, .393 in his last 28 at-bats too. So, overall this season, .295 with a .763 OPS for Contreras, which is actually a little bit below his career averages for OPS. But there's going to be a new guy going to be joining the group now. It finally is happening. Now, the Brewers haven't made anything official yet, but multiple sources out there saying Cooper Pratt has been called up and will make his major league debut tomorrow, being inserted into the Brewers lineup. So the Cooper Pratt era is about to begin.
This is from, it was first reported by Bob Nightingale, but then Adam McCulvey from Brewers.com confirming it. And when you look at Cooper Pratt so far this year, you know, offensively, the overall numbers probably aren't eye-popping. He is slashing a 244, 353, 392 at AAA this season. Does have 6 home runs and 17 stolen bases. 17 stolen bases, man. Defense is major league superb. Now, according to Adam McCulvey, he says, quote, Brewers officials have been plotting the timing of a Pratt promotion for some time. And if Renjifo is indeed the move, either via the injured list or DFA'd, the club could play Pratt at shortstop. That's his natural position and one the team has in mind for the long term, and would move Joy Ortiz to third. Ortiz has been great defensively, but is in the midst of a multi-year offensive outage with a 561 OPS despite better production recently. So maybe a little bit of a platoon at third between Ortiz and Hamilton. The thing is I don't want Pratt playing third. If you're going to call up Cooper Pratt, play him at his natural position, play him at shortstop. It's not like, I mean, Ortiz has proven that he can play third. Might have been a little while since he was a regular third baseman, but he can play third. Hamilton can play third, can play short, can play second. He's your Blake Perkins, but maybe gets more opportunities than a Blake Perkins. He's your infielder that can play multiple spots. If you're bringing up Pratt, make him your shortstop and let's ride, to quote Russell Wilson. Let's go. Don't overthink this. Don't think about putting him over to third. Put him at short. If that's his natural position and that's what he's most comfortable at, with him making his major league debut, he's going to be nervous already. The butterflies are going to be rolling. His stomach is going to be churning. He may be throwing up for all we know. Make it a little bit easier on himself by playing his most natural position, which is shortstop. And if he is your future shortstop for the long term, for the foreseeable future, well then, just run with it. Go with it. So, we're not going to see that tonight, obviously, because the Brewers have the off day today here. But we'll see it tomorrow. The interesting part in this whole thing, timing-wise, is that on Tuesday, teams can start to trade. They can start to trade players that were in the first year of their free agent contracts. Now, I don't know if anybody would be willing to trade for Renjifo, but it gives the Brewers an opportunity to kind of shop them. Maybe they can sell them for cash. Maybe they can sell them for a future prospect. Because it's not like Renjifo is lighting the world on fire offensively. I mean, he's 205 with a 534 OPS and no dingers this year. But maybe you can send him to a team that wants a veteran, you know, backup for chunk change. But Tuesday is the first day that teams are allowed to trade players who are in the first year of their free agent contracts, which makes Luis Renjifo an option for that. So, yeah, overall, a crazy busy weekend when it comes to the Brewers. But a good weekend, right? Fantastic weekend. You take 2 out of 3 against the Phillies. You bounce back after losing to the Athletics. Jacob Mizorowski is now the most dominating player in Major League Baseball, in my opinion. And then the Cooper Pratt era is about to begin. Jackson Chirio is on fire right now. A lot of things are good in Brewtown. Enjoy it. Embrace it. Let's take a quick break. We'll start to wrap up the first hour, but I want to hear from you.
is yay or nay, thumbs up, thumbs down. Jacob Mizorowski, not only, I'm not asking.

0: Got a take on today's topic but can't call in? Then hit us up on Facebook, Twitter, or the text line and let your fingers do the talking.
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We'll talk plenty more Brewers here this morning throughout the program, but send me your thumbs up, thumbs down. Is Jacob Mizorowski right now? I know a lot of people say, is he the best Brewers pitcher of all time? I don't know if I'm, gosh, I know that's kind of a recency thing, but I don't know if I'm ready to say best Brewers pitcher of all time, just because, I mean, we are just 1 year into his career, but if you want to say, is he the most dominating Brewers pitcher of all time at this point? Yeah, that one I could definitely probably buy on. I don't know if I'm ready to say best of all time just because of longevity purposes. That's the big reason. But is Jacob right now the most dominating player in all of Major League Baseball at this point in time? I would probably have to say yes. I would have to say yes. All right. Plenty more baseball, as we said, coming your way here this morning. Coming up next hour, we'll continue our top 250 countdown as we inch a little bit closer and closer to America's birthday. So we'll run through. We actually got to play a little catch up because I got sidetracked on Friday's program and did not get to that. So we're going to double up here today, or maybe we'll do 15 today and 15 tomorrow. Maybe that's the best way to do it. So we'll do a little extra today. So and then it's the VFW Post 305 best and worst in the weekend. What was the best? What was the worst from the weekend in your opinion? Make your picks. A lot of Brewers options for sure on that on there. So we'll hit that up. Speaking of baseball, we'll catch up with our friends from the Eau Claire Express. Manager Dale Varsho sounds like he will be joining us coming up at 9 o'clock this morning. So we'll chat a little bit with Dale the Express, picking up a sweep against Thunder Bay this weekend, and we'll be going up against the La Crosse Loggers starting tonight for a two-game series. And then Wausau, and then Duluth on the road, a home and away, and then they're back home. So I got good stretch of games here at Carson Park. If you haven't been to an Express game yet, you can got plenty of opportunities this week, and maybe even for Father's Day this weekend too if you want to head on out to the ballpark. We got a few messages. Looks like a lot of you right now saying yes to the fact that Jacob Mizorowski is the most dominating pitcher in Major League Baseball. We've got C-Bomb that said, here's your litmus test. Game 7 of the World Series, you can put one player on your roster. Who is it? The Miz is your answer. Yes, he is the most dominating player in baseball. We all need to enjoy what we are watching, and the Brewers need to take advantage of it. That's the other part in this, too, that I think is probably going to be asked a little bit more out there is, will the Brewers, should you be more aggressive by that trade deadline to maybe acquire players in areas of positions that are a weakness? Let's, you know, Cooper Pratt, if he comes in, I'm not expecting Cooper Pratt to all of a sudden be a big-time home run threat for the Brewers. What do you want? Maybe this is a question we can hit up in the next 3 hours. I want to throw out there, too. What are you expecting? What's a minimum expectation that you want to see from Cooper Pratt? And yes, you can use some of the numbers from Renjifo or Hamilton and Ortiz or a combination of both. Is it,
I just want to see a guy that's going to hit 250, get on base, and steal a bunch of bases because he's got 17 stolen bases already this year. Yeah, I'm not having expectations that all of a sudden we're going to get a lot of power from him. But what's your baseline minimum expectation when it comes to Cooper Pratt? Because I feel like there's going to be some fans, not all fans, but there's going to be a decent amount of fans that are going to have, I think, way too high of an expectation for Cooper Pratt. I think they're going to have these insanely high expectations where it's like, that's really not the strong suit of that player, or maybe not the best thing for that player, if that makes sense. But what are your expectations? Hit me up. All right. I want to know. We'll talk more Brewers, lots of Brewers here again throughout this morning. So, shot clock's going to cut me off here. So coming up next hour, let's do a little, I'll make my picks for VFW Post 305 best and worst from the weekend. So I'll make mine, and then we'll get into the 250. I think we'll do 15. Richard's like, oh man, we got to do 20. Let's split it up here. We'll do 15. Continue to knock out this list of 250 moments in American sports history from the last 250 years. So we'll hit that up coming up in the 7 o'clock hour, which is just a mere few seconds away. But continue to hit me up with your answers. Is the Miz the most dominating pitcher of all time? Or not all time. Most dominating pitcher right now, or dominating player right now in Major League Baseball? Make the case. Yay or nay, and make the case. We got some news updates, but we'll be back in just a couple minutes.

0: 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From the 715 newsroom, it's your news done differently with Morgan McCarthy.
1: Well, good morning. Here's what we're learning today. We'll start locally here with crews responding to a water rescue on the Chippewa River. The call came in over the weekend and crews were on the river near the Claremont Avenue pedestrian bridge where reports said two people were in the water holding on to a partially submerged canoe. They received an update on the way that the fishermen who reported those people had drifted downstream said they were probably closer to the Ferry Street Bridge area. Fire department then adjusted their response, launched rescue boats from Hobbs and additional crews search from the shore. Ultimately, they found both people on shore near Red Flint. They were not injured, but now the Eau Claire Fire Department would just like to throw that reminder out. If you are on the waterways, you want to have those life jackets, communication, be aware of river conditions, all before getting into the water. Well, erratic driving leads to the arrest of an Osseo man. 40-year-old Jason Olson from Osseo arrested after reports came in of him being all over the road in a Durango on I-94 westbound. This was in Black River Falls area, Jackson County. They eventually found the vehicle on Highway 95 near Green Acres Road in Hixton with multiple moving violations and after a stop saw multiple open containers scattered throughout the front and back of the truck. Eventually, Olson was taken into custody, charged with OWI, and three children in the vehicle were also not restrained. Health and Human Services did step in to help with the children. Well, if you're in the St. Croix County area and thought, all right, I'm going to pull into the BP and grab something to snack on and also grab a lottery ticket, you might want to check the glove box. The 100,000 all or nothing game here in the state has a winner in St. Croix County popping up at Bob and Steve's BP Amoco in New Richmond, matching all 11 numbers. This was a June 11th drawing. You have 180 days to step forward if it's you and collect that $100,000 prize. Worth a shot. And how are you feeling on this Monday? A little crabby that you had to turn off weekend mode and get back to real life? Move over, crab. We're going to sink our claws into Lobster Day.
2: Today is one of two National Lobster Days in any year, one in September that marks the start of the lobster harvest season, but today is the original national day to celebrate the crustacean. If you're into lobster, today is your day to strap on a bib and get to dunking into drawn butter. You can consider today a pregame to the one in the fall, and there will be deals. So get cracking. And Miss Manor says it's okay to slurp. I'm Bree Tennis.
1: And you know, Casper's celebrating June Dairy Month. 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But ever since June Dairy Month started, this has been his breakfast. He just comes in and
2: just strap on a bib and get to dunking into drawn butter.
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3: Skies are clear across the area this morning as temperatures continue to free fall through the 50s, even a few spots starting off their day in the 40s. As we kick off the new work week today, it will be mostly to partly sunny. Breezes developing, a high in the mid-70s. Tonight, partly cloudy. You could see a few stray showers late, down to 53. A slight chance of showers tomorrow. Mixed clouds and sunshine, 71. On 13 First Alert, meteorologist Derek Dahlman.
0: From the first whistle to the final buzzer, from the locker room to the deer stand, it's Sports Wisconsin style. 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
4: All right, here we go. We are kicking off the second quarter, second hour already on this Monday morning of June 15th. Thanks for hanging out with us and making us a part of your start this morning if you are already up and at it. Plenty of Brewers talk coming your way this morning. We spent the first hour talking Jacob Mizorowski, the series win against the Phillies, the call-up of Cooper Pratt. Brewers have the off day today, so we'll wait to preview this series against the Cleveland Guardians coming your way starting tomorrow. But still lots to, we'll revisit some of the Brewers chat that we had in that first hour. Continue to send me your texts though and your thoughts on one Jacob Mizorowski. Is he the most dominating player in Major League Baseball? Not just pitcher, but is he the most dominating player in Major League Baseball? Make your case why or why not. If you don't think he is, who then would you say? Is it still maybe Shohei Ohtani because of what he can do both from a pitching standpoint and offensively. If you do think it's Jacob Mizrowski, is it just because, I mean, he can maybe say, no words needed, just pay attention to what he's doing right now. Yeah. I think he is. Right now, if we were to power rank it, I think he is the most dominating player in Major League Baseball at this current point in time. Just my opinion, but what's yours? All right, send him on over. So we'll get back to more Brewers talk. We've got, we'll continue our 250 countdown. I think we're going to knock out some more athletes for our 250 countdown here. So we'll get to that this hour. We've got we got a little Built in the Man Cave segment coming your way later on. We're going to chat with the Eau Claire Express coming up at 9 o'clock for our Monday morning Express chats. We'll do a little Monday morning CGPT, our Monday morning chat GPT, where we like to play Monday morning quarterback. So we're going to put it to the test for AI. See if they agree or disagree with some with one of the decisions from this the past week or so, right? It's, again, if you're just like, what is it? We started this off last week. It'll definitely be a thing, especially for during football season. But, you know, like your Monday morning quarterback where you're kind of doubting a decision, a move made by a coach, a player, whatever the case may be, a GM for a trade. Well, we'll see what the machines, what the AI, the artificial intelligence says, whether they agree or disagree with what humans did out there. So, all right, get to that coming up here too. But let's kick off the second hour with a little VFW Post 305 best and worst from the weekend. You can send your picks, send them on over to that Shoe Doctor's bullpen line at 715-830-1912, or you can join in on the Section 105 chat with your picks. Best of the weekend, let's not kid ourselves, there's a lot. And I don't really think there's a right or wrong answer. If there's, well, I should, let me rephrase it. There is a lot when it comes to the Brewers. If that's where we're going to go with this, and honestly, that's, I'm not going to overthink it. This is where I'm going to be going with mine. But I think, you know, we could go Jackson Chourio, we could go Kyle Harrison, but let's not kid ourselves. I'm not going to overthink it. It's Jacob Mizrowski. What we saw Friday night from Jacob Mizrowski was special. It was historic. It was memorable. Whatever word you want to use to describe, it was awesome. And it is my easy pick for best and worst in the week. And he continues to set the bar so dang high right now. So dang high. And we're going to be asking probably ourselves, you know, what I'm already asking, and I think a lot of people are already asking, what next? What next for Jacob Mizrowski? What else is he going to do? What, I mean, perfect game now? Sets the bar high, where if he goes out there and has a game where he goes six innings and maybe gives up a couple earned runs and like eight strikeouts, still with a win, but we're going to say, man, what's wrong with Jacob Mizrowski? That's the bar he's setting. Worst from the weekend, Chad Patrick. I think now you look at Chad Patrick here, and it might be a little bit of a nitpick here, but you look at his last two games, you know, Vegas against the A's and the Phillies. You look at those last two games, he has given up eight straight hits over those two appearances and charged with seven earned runs. He kind of thought, okay, Vegas, maybe a little bit of a fluke, but in that situation on Saturday against the Phillies, the amount of hits that he gave up and those earned runs, I think right now my worst in the weekend's got to be Chad Patrick. Hopefully he bounces back. Hopefully it's nothing. It's just a little bit of a slump, and he'll be able to overcome it and get back to the Chad Patrick that we know and love. I think we will. I think we will, unless it's something that we find out is like an injury thing or what, but I think we will. I got confidence in him, and I got confidence in this coaching staff for the Brewers that they are going to be able to figure out Chad Patrick and get him to bounce back. So that's my best and worst from the weekend. Should acknowledge, too, we have a couple championships crowned in the last 24 hours. The Knicks taking down the Spurs in Game 5 to capture the NBA championship. And then Carolina, after dropping the first couple games in their series against Vegas, coming back and, well, they now hoist Lord Stanley's Cup. So we've got two champions crowned. And now when it comes to the NBA, all eyes now shift to, one, the draft, but also Giannis. One rumor that is out there, Bill Simmons. He has said that, and he is a big Boston fan, big Boston Celtics fan, okay? But he says the Celtics reportedly made an offer to the Bucks for Giannis last week and said that Boston has, quote, dove in on the Giannis sweepstakes. So that comes off the heels of where the Heat was the hot name, the hot team. But now the clock is ticking. There was also another rumor I saw over the weekend, too, that the Bucks actually are looking to trade up in draft, but maybe want three first-round picks for this year's draft. If that is legit, where they want three first-round picks for this year's draft, I mean, we could, yeah, you know the game plan here at this point. But clock's ticking on that soft deadline for the NBA draft as the date to trade Giannis by. Just as a reminder, the NBA draft coming your way next Tuesday. So we may be just a week away or less than a week away from finding out whether Giannis is going to be traded or not. All right, let's take a quick break. We're going to switch gears here for just a little bit and continue our top 250 countdown. But still hit me up with your takes on Mizorowski and the Brewers and Cooper Pratt. What is your realistic expectations when it comes to Cooper Pratt now that he is being called up? What's your realistic expectations? Okay. Hit me up. We'll take a quick break, and we'll continue our 250 countdown coming up after these few words.

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Okay, shall we do this? We continue our 250 moments in sports history in America. Do got to play a little catch. So we're good. Usually we do it in groups of 10. We're going to do 15 because, well, we missed one last Friday. Blame our friend Brandon for that. So we're going to do 15 today and probably 15 tomorrow. Now, I've got no rhyme or rhythm to this. Started off with maybe like, oh, today's going to be just athletes. Today's just going to be games. Today's just going to be moments. We're going to mix them up here. We're going to have a little bit of everything in here. Okay, so as a reminder, too, if this is the first time you're listening to this and I miss one and you're like, how can you not say so-and-so or how can you not say that game? You can listen to the previous ones. They're all through the Man Cave podcast. Or if I haven't gotten to it yet, I probably will, okay, because there are 250 of these. So today only, today and tomorrow, we're just doing 15. Normally, we would do 10 because it leads up to July 3rd, so... If you're one of those, like, how did you not say that one? Maybe I did, or it's probably on my list and I just haven't gotten to it yet. All right, so just be a little patient. All right, not going to go through all 250 right now. But without further ado, let's jump into, again, like I said, we're just going to do a few athletes and maybe some moments and some games. It's going to be a little bit of a mixture here this morning. And I'm going to start off with baseball since we were talking about pitchers with Jacob Mizorowski a little bit earlier. I got to start off with two pitchers where, again, the definition of this whole thing is, too, you can't tell the history of American sports or this particular sport, which is baseball, without mentioning this. And when it comes to Major League Baseball, there's two pitchers that I don't think you can tell the history about. And one is Cy Young. That's the first one here. Cy Young, his numbers, he's got some records on here that I don't think will ever be broken. The big one being 511 career wins. That ain't getting touched in my lifetime unless they change the rules of awarding pitchers with wins. Still, I don't think I'm going to see it in my lifetime. 511 career wins. I don't even think I'm going to see a 300-win pitcher again in my lifetime. So, no, I'm fairly confident in saying, and I hope I continue to live for a very, very, very, very, very, very, very, very long time, I ain't going to see somebody that's going to break that record. He's got 7,356 career innings pitched record, 815 career games started record, 749 career complete games. Of his 815 career games started, 749 career games completed, people. 25 and a third consecutive hitless innings pitched. The fact that he was inducted on the second ballot in 1937. Come on. What are we doing here? But, I mean, for crying out loud, best pitcher in each league is named after this guy. Okay, Cy Young, when you think of baseball, even youngsters today, they know the name Cy Young. They may not know that he's got the most wins in Major League Baseball. They know the name Cy Young because of, well, it's kind of the MVP award for pitchers if the pitcher doesn't win an MVP. It's not to say it hasn't happened. It has happened. But it's for best pitcher in each league, National League and in the American League. So, kind of by default, you can't tell the history of baseball and in turn the history of sports in America without mentioning Cy Young. The other pitcher, and I was just talking about this guy with a group of people Friday night, Nolan Ryan. Yeah, I mean,
324 wins. I don't know if anybody's going to catch his record of 5,714 career strikeouts. 7 career no-hitters. And you want to know what is maybe the most ridiculous thing when it comes to Nolan Ryan? The guy never won a Cy Young Award. How is that possible? The guy never won a Cy Young Award. Unbelievable. When you talk about one of the best pitchers of all time, and for many, they view him as the best pitcher of all time. The longevity from Nolan Ryan. Like, this isn't a guy that, you know, for some people, for Cy Young, for instance, they're probably going to say, well, that was a different era in baseball. That was so long ago. Numbers aren't really that. Nolan Ryan, I mean, the last time he pitched was in 1993. Think about this. He debuted in 1966 for the New York Mets. His last appearance, 1993. The longevity of this guy. You're talking, what, 60s, 70s, 80s, 90s. 4 decades. Yeah. Nolan Ryan, man. When you're talking about the history of baseball and you're talking about pitchers in baseball history, Nolan Ryan, you got to throw him in there. Easily have to throw that man in there. Okay, I want to do a couple more athletes here. Let's go to, since we just got done with the NBA Finals, I want to do a player who I think has, no, let's go to soccer, excuse me. I want to go to soccer here. So, Mia Hamm. Okay, we're in World Cup right now. And when you talk about, like, women's soccer, I know we're in the men's World Cup, but when you talk about women's soccer in USA history, I think the first name, at least for people of my generation, that they're probably going to say is Mia Hamm. And I remember as a kid, like, this is the peak of Mia Hamm. Mia Hamm. This was the peak. And for a lot of these athletes, we talk all about, you may not be a fan of the sport that they play, but you know who they are. You may not know a whole lot about the sport, but you know that person. You know that athlete. You know that person is in there. Hamm was that during my childhood when it comes to soccer. Like, if you were a kid and you were asked a trivia question, hey, name a soccer player. Hamm was going to be one of the first ones. You may not have known too much about her career to that point, but you knew she was a really good soccer player. And she was kind of the face of soccer for women's soccer in America. World Cups, the Olympics, all the above. And I think, again, the definition of this whole thing is, can you tell the history of this sport or sports in America without mentioning this? I think when you talk about women's soccer in America for the last 250 years, Hamm's name is right there, if not at the top. Twice named FIFA World Player of the Year, U.S. Soccer Female Athlete of the Year 5 years in a row. Yeah, those are impressive. That's impressive. The other player, so when I was going to go to the NBA, and I couldn't remember if I had him crossed off or not, and I don't have him crossed off, so it means I should be good to go here. But, no, I think I mentioned Steph Curry, didn't I? I'm pretty sure I mentioned Steph Curry. You want to talk about a player who changed the game? I mean,
big impact in the game is Steph Curry. I know I talked about him, so all right, we'll move past him. So let's go to, tell you what, let's go to, well, let's stay with women's sports. And I think when you go to the WNBA, okay, there's a few names. When we talk about the WNBA, there's a few names that come to the top of my mind right away. Now, I was a youngster when the WNBA was formed. And three names instantly come to mind when I think about the early comings of the WNBA. That's Lisa Leslie, that's Rebecca Lobo, and that's Cheryl Swoops. You had the Comets, the New York Liberty, and the LA Sparks. Comets were kind of the early dynasty in the early goings of the WNBA. But when you talk about, even before the WNBA started, again, kind of like what we were just talking about with Ham, when I was a kid, when I was a younger kid in the 90s, I knew who these players were, even before the WNBA started, because of Olympic basketball and such. But when you talk about the early goings of women's basketball, those three are the big names right at the top. And then I would add on there for maybe like kind of the next wave, if you want. Well, first of all, another chapter. I think the next one is Diana Taurasi. You could go to what she did at UConn, one of the most dominating college basketball players of all time. And then her longevity and her consistent success at the WNBA level. It was kind of like the next wave. And then the next chapter in women's basketball, even though she's still early on in her career, Caitlin Clark. We talk about people, athletes who transcend the game or change the game. If you were to put together a list of top 10, top 15 players, top 20, whatever, of players who really changed the game or transcended the game, Caitlin Clark's on that list. Because like Steph Curry, the deep shot, the three from the logo, changed that game. That's why just to kind of refresher, Steph Curry to me is one of the guys that is towards the top, top three, top four, top five, whatever, of players who has really impacted and really changed the game of basketball. And Caitlin Clark has had that same effect that Steph Curry had on the NBA, and she's having that effect in women's basketball. She had it at college at Iowa, and now doing it at the WNBA, where as soon as she got into the WNBA, the attention to that sport, the popularity of that sport increased big time. Money, attention, dollars, pay, players are benefiting from Caitlin Clark on there too. All of that. All right, so we've gotten through eight already. Nolan Ryan, Cy Young, Ham, Lisa Leslie, Rebecca Lobo, Cheryl Swoops, Diana Taurasi, Caitlin Clark. I'm going to throw in a couple of for my NASCAR peeps out there, a couple names, just a couple for now, not all of them. But I think when you think of NASCAR, again, a theme I think in this portion of our countdown is you may not have been big fans of the sport, but you knew who they were. And that's kind of the theme for a lot of these. And again, I wouldn't consider myself a NASCAR fan. I tried to in my younger years. I tried to watch it a little bit more, but I knew who Dale Earnhardt was. The three, the signature, the intimidator, you knew who Dale Earnhardt was. And when you talk about the history of NASCAR,
You can't talk about it without Dale Earnhardt. A guy who, again, transcended NASCAR. You don't have to be a NASCAR fan to know the impact that Dale Earnhardt had on NASCAR. And kind of, you know, was at the fore, one of those guys too. And the thing to me that I always appreciated about NASCAR, and I'll be honest, I don't know if it's currently kind of like this too. I think it still is, but I mean, I remember you were like Earnhardt or Gordon. You were drivers. Your drivers was your team, and it was a fierce rivalry with a lot of that, right? But when you think about NASCAR, the first name that comes to my mind is Dale Earnhardt. And the next one, I got to go with the King, Richard Petty. I mean, when you want to talk about championships and maybe one of the very first legends of the sport, iconic sport, whether it's the sunglasses or the cowboy hat, I mean, the Petty name in NASCAR, the car, you know, I could think about Dale Earnhardt's car, but then I remember I had, for whatever reason, I don't know why I remember this, but I remember I had like a Hot Wheels car of the STP Richard Petty car, you know, that light blue and orange paint scheme. I had a little Hot Wheels car of that thing. I think I still have Richard Petty's autograph somewhere in my house. I think I do somewhere. But, I mean, you're talking about the king, Richard Petty. So when you talk about NASCAR, to me, those are the two names that that come right towards the top of the list. I might as well throw Jeff Gordon in here too, since we're talking about that. Because I mean, you know, you talk about the rivalry maybe between Earnhardt and Jeff Gordon, but Jeff Gordon maybe was, I don't know, maybe more diehard NASCAR fans can correct me on this one, but you either like love Jeff Gordon or you really hated him. There was no middle ground. He seemed to be the guy that was kind of the villain for a lot of people. Now, smart, you know, kind of, what was it? What's the Jeff Foxworthy bit about Jeff Gordon? Is that Jeff Gordon enunciates? You know, but I mean, you're talking about the 24 car, the DuPont. Nobody knew what DuPont was, but you knew that that was the car that Jeff Gordon drove. To this day, I barely even know what DuPont is. But you knew that was a Jeff Gordon car. That kind of rainbow color scheme. So, all right, what is that? 11? 1, 2, 3, 4, 5, 6, 7, 8, 9, 10, 11. We got to do four more to get to 15 here. So let's do, we've done a lot of athletes here. Is there any plays that I kind of want to go through or some teams that I kind of want to run through here? See, I've got a bunch of trendy. Let's just go with nothing's really standing out. So let's just do a couple of moments in sports history and then maybe wrap it up with a couple of games. So moments wise, I want to go to a couple of them here. Joe Namath, Super Bowl III, the guarantee. When you think about upsets, first of all, Super Bowl III was a huge upset of the Jets over the Colts. And you got this guy named Joe Namath, who, you know, maybe was the NFL's first type of Hollywood dude that loved the camera, that loved the spotlight. I mean, completely different than his fellow Alabama quarterback, Bart Starr, right? I mean, Joe Namath was a personality. Commercials, ads, and then you get the guarantee that everybody knows about. And it was a huge upset, one of the biggest upsets in football history and in professional sports. I mean, the Jets were an 18-point underdog.
And the Colts beat them. Or they beat the Colts 16-7. The iconic image, Joe Namath running off the field with, you know, the number one, the finger hanging, waving up in the air. But just a simple guarantee from Joe Namath, we're going to win the game. I guarantee it. When you think about football history, Joe Namath in Super Bowl III, there's a couple of them. Because of the guarantee from Joe Namath, Joe Namath kind of that first maybe Hollywood star, superstar in the NFL, but then the big upset, one of the very first biggest upsets in Major League Baseball history. Not Major League Baseball history, NFL, excuse me. Since the Knicks won the championship here, I should put a mention of them on here. So I'll do it. Willis Reed. The Willis Reed moment. We use that as a comparison for other kind of in-game comebacks. Remember when Aaron Rodgers did it during his comeback against the Chicago Bears? Comes back out and, leads the team to victory. Plays Hurts. But it was during the fourth quarter of the... So Willis Reed, if you want a little bit of a background here, Willis Reed suffered a severe torn muscle in his right thigh during the fourth quarter of Game 5 of the 1970 NBA Finals. Despite the injury, Knicks still won. Game 6, he was ruled out due to the severe tear, forcing him to miss the game. The Lakers easily won the game to tie the series 3-3, setting up a decisive Game 7. May 8th, 1970, after receiving painkiller injections, Reed famously limped out of the tunnel at Madison Square Garden to play. He scored the game's first two baskets, inspiring an emotional 113-99 victory that secured the franchise's first ever title. His heroic return remains one of the most celebrated moments in sports history. And I can, obviously I wasn't around when that happened, but I can picture the old video. You can look it up on YouTube. The old video of him walking out the tunnel, playing Hurts. And to this day, you still hear that reference to any sport. It's not just basketball, but to any sport out there. I mentioned the Aaron Rodgers one, and I'm sure it's been mentioned elsewhere. Having a Willis Reed moment or pulling a Willis Reed. You know, all those different things. So, let's do a couple teams here then to wrap it up. So, well, Knicks. Well, might as well stay on the Knicks since they just won the NBA title. When you think about one of the most iconic franchises in the NBA, in NBA's history, the association's history, it's the New York Knicks. Big markets. It's Madison Square Garden. It's, you know, it. You talk about celebrity row. I think a lot of people, and I was like one of this too, but when you talk about, you know, celebrities watching a basketball game, it was always kind of like the Lakers. And the only one you could think of for the Knicks, at least when I was younger, was always Spike Lee. You knew who Spike Lee, I just thought Spike Lee was a super Knicks fan when I was a kid growing up. Well, he's a director and all that stuff in Hollywood, but just a constant presence there, him and his battles with Reggie Miller and that. But when you think about some iconic franchises in the NBA, the Knicks are at the top. If we've already touched on Lakers and Celtics, and we threw in the Bulls and the 90s Bulls, but the New York Knicks. And it comes with the arena that they play in, Madison Square Garden. They're attached. Whether you think of Patrick Ewing or Willis Reed or Frazier or now Jalen Brunson and those Knicks, or
You know, the Allen Houston, Latrell Sprewell era of the Knicks. Carmelo Anthony for a little bit. The Knicks are one of the most iconic franchises in basketball history. And you can't tell the history of the NBA or sports without mentioning the Knicks. To wrap it up, let's do another team here. And, well, I think since the Stanley Cup is also kind of in the, well, it's not kind of, it is wrapped up. Let's throw in the Boston Bruins because I'm not picking every team for the top 250, but there are certain teams, when you tell the history of that league, you got to mention them. And I think when it comes to the NHL, the Bruins, who were one of the original six NHL teams, you got to throw them into this equation too. The iconic B on the front of their sweaters. You're talking about six times they have hoisted Lord Stanley's Cup. Most recently, the 2010-2011 season. One of the most, one of the oldest teams in the league and one of the original teams in the entire league. You talk about, you know, again, I'm not the biggest hockey fan, but that iconic B on the front of their sweater. If you ever did a trivia game show where it just showed logos and you had to, you know, you'd saw that one on there. To me, like I would know what it is right away. It's the Boston Bruins. It's the Bruins. The spoked B logo on there. So, tell the history of the NHL. Can't do it without mentioning the Boston Bruins on in that history. All right, so those are 15 that we just went through. We'll do another 15 coming your way tomorrow for our 250 countdown of sports in America. We'll take a quick break. We do got to play some catch up, so we got to take a couple breaks for the top of the hour. We'll be right back after these few words.

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7: 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Under terms of the current U.S.-Mexico-Canada Free Trade Agreement, negotiations to get a new deal done must be done by July 1st. Just about all U.S. farm organizations are calling on the Trump administration to get a new deal done. But the president is hesitating, saying Mexico and Canada have to treat the U.S. better when it comes to trade, and the numbers do show inequities in the current deal. Last year, we had a $46 billion trade deficit with Canada and a $197 billion trade deficit with Mexico. That's because 80% of Mexican exports and nearly 70% of Canada's foreign sales are with the United States, while only 33% of U.S. exports go to those two countries. For just our agricultural exports, the bulk of our trade deficit, $24.5 billion, is with Canada and Mexico. And over 123 farm groups are letting the USDA and the Trump administration know that they think the Washington swamp has been drained enough when it comes to agriculture. Those groups have sent a letter to Washington saying reduced staffing levels out in the country have created significant barriers for farmers trying to access government services and programs. Just in the first half of this year, more than 20,000 employees have left the USDA, including 22% of the NRCS staff, 24% of the Farm Service Agency employees, including 7% at the county FSA level. And that's a quick look at some of the ag news here from the Wax Farm Department. I'm Jill Welke.
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Like I said, we do got to play a little catch-up, so I do have to take one more break before the top of the hour. So let's do a little bit of a reset here. Continue to send me your VFW post 305 best and worst from the weekend. All right, what was the best and what was the worst from the weekend? You can hit us up with a text on that Shoe Doctor's bullpen line at 715-830-1912, or you can join in on the Section 105 chats on our video stream this morning. So hit me up with your best and worst from the weekend. Next hour, we'll do a little

0: Monday morning CGPT. Our Monday morning quarterback, but with ChatGPT. We'll put in a scenario situation that transpired this past week. That might have been a little bit of a questionable decision by a manager or a coach. And, well, we all are Monday morning quarterbacks, so we'll see what AI has to say about a certain decision and such. So we'll hit that up, and we'll do a little built in the man cave new segment, new daily segment coming your way a little bit later on here, too. So, plus, as a reminder, coming up at 9 o'clock, we'll catch up with Dale Varsho, show manager for the Eau Claire Express. Good weekend for the Express as they took two from Thunder Bay this weekend, and now they've got the La Crosse Loggers coming to town starting tonight at Carson Park. So, all right, let's get it go, or let's take a quick break, and then we'll be at halftime already on this Monday morning. Flying on through. Also, if you haven't had a chance to chime in, yay or nay, thumbs up, thumbs down, Jacob Mizorowski, not only the most dominating pitcher in Major League Baseball, but do you think he's the most dominating player in Major League Baseball? Or is that still somebody like Ohtani or somebody else? What do you think? And a realistic expectation for Cooper Pratt now that he is being called up. I want your input. I want your analysis. We'll take a quick break, and it'll probably be pretty close to the top of the hour here. So we'll be right back in just a couple minutes.
1: Got a take on today's topics, but can't call in? Then hit us up on Facebook, Twitter, or the text line and let your fingers do the talking.
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All right, shot clock is going to cut us off, so timing did work out perfectly there. So we'll be at halftime, but we'll open up the next hour talking some more Brewers. We got a little Built in the Man Cave segment coming your way on our Monday morning ChatGPT. That's all coming up in the third quarter, the third hour of this Monday program. Plus, your thoughts on Jacob Isorowski, Cooper Pratt, and the first place Milwaukee Brewers. We got news updates. We'll be right back in just a couple minutes.

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1: Well, good morning. Here's what we're learning today. We'll start locally here with crews responding to a water rescue on the Chippewa River. The call came in over the weekend and crews were on the river near the Claremont Avenue pedestrian bridge where reports said two people were in the water holding on to a partially submerged canoe. They received an update on the way that the fishermen who reported those people had drifted downstream said they were probably closer to the Ferry Street Bridge area. Fire department then adjusted their response, launched rescue boats from Hobbs and additional crews search from the shore. Ultimately, they found both people on shore near Red Flint. They were not injured, but now the Eau Claire Fire Department would just like to throw that reminder out. If you are on the waterways, you want to have those life jackets, communication, be aware of river conditions, all before getting into the water. Well, erratic driving leads to the arrest of an Osseo man. 40-year-old Jason Olson from Osseo arrested after reports came in of him being all over the road in a Durango on I-94 westbound. This was in Black River Falls area, Jackson County. They eventually found the vehicle on Highway 95 near Green Acres Road in Hixton with multiple moving violations and after a stop saw multiple open containers scattered throughout the front and back of the truck. Eventually, Olson was taken into custody, charged with OWI, and three children in the vehicle were also not restrained. Health and Human Services did step in to help with the children. Well, if you're in the St. Croix County area and thought, all right, I'm going to pull into the BP and grab something to snack on and also grab a lottery ticket, you might want to check the glove box. The 100,000 all or nothing game here in the state has a winner in St. Croix County popping up at Bob and Steve's BP Amoco in New Richmond, matching all 11 numbers. This was a June 11th drawing. You have 180 days to step forward if it's you and collect that $100,000 prize. Worth a shot. And how are you feeling on this Monday? A little crabby that you had to turn off weekend mode and get back to real life? Move over, crab. We're going to sink our claws into Lobster Day.
2: Today is one of two National Lobster Days in a year, one in September that marks the start of the lobster harvest season, but today is the original national day to celebrate the crustacean. If you're into lobster, today is your day to strap on a bib and get to dunking into drawn butter. You can consider today a pregame to the one in the fall, and there will be deals. So get cracking. And Miss Manor says it's okay to slurp. I'm Bree Tennis.
1: And you know, Casper's celebrating June Dairy Month. It's really weird because usually he'd crack like a man cave light or make sure he's got 1,000 gallons of coffee for the morning. But ever since June Dairy Month started, this has been his breakfast. He just comes in and
2: just strap on a bib and get to dunking into drawn butter.
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3: Not a bad start to the work week as mostly to partly sunny skies prevail with light breezes developing. Afternoon highs are going to be more seasonable in the mid-70s. Tonight, partly cloudy. You could see a few stray showers developing overnight. We'll dip to a low of 53. That chance of rain showers continues into tomorrow. A mix of clouds and sun, 71, before we're in the mid-60s with a better chance of rain on Wednesday. On 13 First Alert, meteorologist Derek Dahlman.
0: Whether it's a kickoff under the lights or a sunrise on the water, Wisconsin lives for the moment. Sports, outdoors, and everything in between. 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

All right, here we go. The third quarter kicks off right now. Happy Monday, everybody. Hopefully you're all off to a fantastic start, and thanks for hanging out with us. If you're up and at it, which you should be, it's 8 o'clock, unless you work late and this, you know, different hours and such. Yeah, totally get that. Totally understandable. But we're going to get back to some more Brewers talk here in just a little bit. But if you're just tuning in for the first time, we spent the first hour talking Miz Cooper Pratt. Brewers taking 2 out of 3 against the Phillies. We'll revisit some of that conversation. But a question that was thrown out there in the first hour and kind of our maybe informal poll question, if you will. Let me rephrase that. Is Jacob Hezarowski not only the most dominating pitcher in Major League Baseball, but is he the most dominating player right now in Major League Baseball? Yes or no? Yes or no? Continue to hit me up with your picks. I will just say a wide majority of you say yes. Yes, he is. A few of you still went Shohei Ohtani. That's kind of where it's between those two. So we'll get back to some of your comments and such on that. We've got a little new daily segment coming your way a little bit later on called Built in the Man Cave. It's just kind of an opinion piece and such. So explain that a little bit more when we get to it. But let's kick off this hour with our new feature that we started last Monday. And this will really kind of kick into gear during a football season. But, hey, we can still do it. It's Monday morning. What happens on Monday mornings? It's Monday morning quarterbacking. Should have done this, should have done that, would have done this, would have been better, would have won if they would have done this. Everybody is a Monday morning quarterback in the sports world, right? Well, this one didn't happen over the weekend, but anyways, so what we're going to do with this with Monday morning quarterback is, all right, we're going to take some of the bigger decisions that affected games, outcome of games or whatever, or a trade or anything like that. And we'll put it into ChatGPT and see if the AI, the artificial intelligence world out there, agrees with the human world in some of the decisions. So this one, it was actually a few days ago, but this is really going to be kind of the example on Monday morning after Packers games where we're going to really use this. But I threw in there, hey, and we got to come up with a name for our AI coach here. So if anybody's got a good suggestion, let me know. I'm open. But I threw the question out there from our June 10th game, Brewers Athletics, Brandon Sproat game, where he was pulled after 6 innings, giving up just 1 earned run, and he was only at 68 pitches. Brewers ended up losing that game. They had a 3-1 lead, but they ended up losing that game. And you had a lot of fans saying Pat Murphy should have left Brandon Sproat in there. So I asked our AI manager, coach, whatever, the nameless one, what would you have done in this situation? Gave them all the details. And the decision from AI was they agreed with Pat Murphy's decision to pull pull Brandon Sproat. Their reasoning, let's just kind of go through this was, says, I understand manager Pat Murphy's logic. Sproat's issue all season had been maintaining the effectiveness deeper into his outings. And there was a discussion afterward that the Brewers have seen him run into trouble around the 75 to 80 pitch range in previous starts. So the decision really comes down to this question. Would you rather trust Sproat facing the lineup a third time or trust Chad Patrick with a fresh inning? Before the game unfolded, most managers would probably say Chad Patrick. Patrick had been one of Milwaukee's more reliable bullpen arms, and nobody expected him to give up 3 runs on 8 pitches. The result makes the move look worse than it probably was. Agrees with Pat Murphy's approach. There you have it. I know a lot of people were saying they should have kept him in, but AI agrees with Pat Murphy. Speaking of which, Pat Murphy is really dealing with some hip issues.
I don't know if he's going to have surgery or what, but I mean, he's having some major issues where he can't even walk out there to do pitching changes. He's been like sitting on the bench and such. So something maybe to kind of keep an eye on there. I haven't seen whether he needs to have surgery or anything, but got a long ways to go yet in this season. So hopefully it's something he can get better at and such. But Brewers have the off day today after a very good weekend of taking 2 out of 3. Against the Phillies. I didn't think they were going to have a shot yesterday. I know Harrison was on the mound, but I mean, you're going up against Sanchez, and hey, Blake Perkins is like his kryptonite. For whatever reason, Blake Perkins is his kryptonite, and had a great game against him. Jackson Chirio has been playing incredibly well here for the Brewers, too. I mean, he continues to just stay hot from the plate, absolutely sizzling hot from the plate. This kid is fun to watch, man. Fun to watch. But the story from the weekend was Jacob Mizorowski. Friday night's legendary and epic performance on the mound. And there's been a lot of articles, it'll be a talking point across the radio to begin the week, no matter what programs you listen to. And there's a new one up on ESPN.com. If you go to the mothership, right on the MLB's homepage is Jacob Mizorowski and a new article that was dropped this morning. The writer opens it up by saying it was apparent. The writer is David Schoenfield. It was apparent Jacob Mizorowski was doing something special on Friday night when, despite being without Wi-Fi and living in a cell phone dead zone, I saw a few stray text messages that managed to get through the half bar of service. Miz is going to strike out 23 tonight. Not a bad start. 9 Ks and 3 1/3. Best I could tell, the record for Ks in a Maddox is 13. Miz has tied it and only thrown 75 through 7. Hope they let him roll. Miz did it. One hit Maddox, 15 Ks. Wow, amazing. We went through like Sarah Lang's 13 facts from that start, from that game. And there's probably more. You've probably seen other ones. They're flooded all over the place. It was kind of running out of words to describe that game. William Contreras, his catcher, said after the game, quote, "This is not a normal pitcher. I think he can go out there and throw 100 fastballs and get through a game." And he is just still running out of words to describe what we're seeing with Mizorowski. And I know a lot of Brewers fans are already saying best pitcher in Brewers history. I got those messages. I saw those messages. I thought about that. I don't know if I'm ready there yet. We're just talking about 1 year. I don't know if I could say best Brewers pitcher of all time. But I think I would be comfortable in saying most dominating Brewers pitcher of all time. And that's kind of our built in the man cave segment here. Built in a man cave is just a thought been thinking about for a little bit and, you know, spent some time not on the fly thinking about it at night, the night before the program. And just one thought, one discussion point that's kind of been thrown out there and just taking some time to think about it. Oh, an opinion built while relaxing maybe in the man cave. And I can't give Mizorowski the title of best Brewers pitcher yet. I think it's the sexy thing to do right now. It's the recent thing to do right now. There is absolutely 100% of a possibility we could be saying this about Jacob Mizorowski in a couple years or in a few years, whatever. I think that trend, that trajectory is
completely on the table. No question about it. He easily could accomplish that feat. I just can't do it right now, 1 year into his career. But I can buy into he is the most dominating pitcher that the Brewers have had. And that with him being only 1 year into his career. Because what he is doing is silly. It's ridiculous. I mean, CC Sabathia was dominating for the Brewers in a half a season. What he was doing in that 08 run was remarkable too. Mizorowski is, if he's either at that level or a little bit above it. We all get, you know, excited about the fastballs. 104, 104 and a half, throwing 104 in the ninth inning. But don't discredit some of the other pitches, too, that he's been throwing to mix it up. That slider, I mean, he opened up the ninth with a changeup at 92 miles per hour. He mixed in 11 sliders, 7 cutters, 4 curveballs, 4 changeups. So he's got a little bit of an arsenal. And that makes him more lethal. ESPN asked the question, was Mizorowski's performance the best in the past decade? Past decade, was this the best pitching performance we have seen? They threw out a couple other options. They said there's a strong case for that argument. The highest game scores since 2017. You have Mizorowski's game. Justin Verlander, September 1st, 2019, 9 innings pitched, no hits, 1 walk, 14 strikeouts, 120 pitches. Gerrit Cole, 9 innings, 1 hit, 1 walk, 16 strikeouts, 114 pitches on May 4th, 2018. John Means, May 5th, 2021, 9 innings, no hits, no walks, 12 strikeouts, 113 pitches. So, those are just a few of those games that were scored or ranked higher or in that same conversation. Maybe the best in the past. Think about that. And I think Mizorowski, whether it's a good thing or a bad thing now, the other thing I've been thinking about, we talk about athletes who transcend the game, change the game. Basketball, Steph Curry, Caitlin Clark. What do you see kids doing these days? Shooting 35-foot jump shots from the logo. The deep shot is the cool thing to do. The deep three is the cool thing to do. Everybody wants to do it. Everybody wants that a part of their game. Now you got a guy, a pitcher out here who is throwing 104 miles per hour. Please, kids, if you're listening, you sports coaches, if you're listening, just because Mizorowski's out there and able to do that doesn't mean everybody can go out there and do it. So please don't throw out your elbow at Little League trying to be the next Jacob Mizorowski right now. Get the proper coaching. And coaches, please don't ask your kids to go out there and just throw as hard as possible to try to be the next young up-and-coming Mizorowski. Okay? There's a lot that goes into Jacob Mizorowski and what makes him an amazing, amazing pitcher. Okay? There's a lot. And I know kids, I did it, you did it, they still do it, mine still does it. You emulate your sports heroes. You emulate your sports, your favorite sports athletes and players. Don't emulate or try to emulate Jacob Mizorowski right now. Just don't. If you're like 8 years old, 7 years old, 9 years old, don't try to emulate him right now. You don't throw out your elbow at this age. Mizorowski is not a human. He's like an alien. He's inhuman. This is
This is incredibly rare stuff that we are seeing. You can emulate Steph Curry on the basketball courts, in your driveway, you know, chucking up those three-pointers, or Caitlin Clark. You can emulate your turnaround jumpers. You can do the Dame Time thing or the ice in your veins. You can do a Patrick Mahomes no-look touchdown pass or whatever. Just right now, try not to emulate Jacob Mizorowski, because this is a kind of a freak of nature. It's just physically rare. But enjoy it as a fan, okay? I plead with all of you Brewers fans. I know there's some fans out there that are saying, okay, you know, he's going to blow out his arm. He's going to blow out his elbow, you know, this, that. I don't know. You don't know? We don't know. It could happen. But I beg you, enjoy what you are watching right now. Don't think about what could happen, because we don't know. But what we do know right now is what we're watching right now. What we're watching right now and what we're following right now is a pretty awesome thing in the sports world. I mean, when I've got Cubs people even saying, dude, this is awesome, or man, this is, you guys got a good tip of the cap. Just embrace the now. Enjoy the now. We don't know what tomorrow's going to be. We don't know what a couple years is going to be like. Embrace what you're witnessing with the Miz kid. It's fun. It's electric. It's must watch. It's must listen. Every time he is up now as a starter, it was already like this, but it's upped at another level. But Miz is must watch. When it's his turn in the rotation, must watch. I wouldn't be surprised now that even, you know, if Brewers fans, they're going to try to see when Miz is pitching and like, okay, that's the ticket. Or tickets to games that Mizorowski's pitching, another price increase. It's must watch. All right, we got to take a quick break. More Brewers talk, though. Cooper Pratt. Getting called up. Going to make his debut tomorrow when the Brewers are back in action. What should a realistic expectation be for Cooper Pratt now that he is about to begin his big league career? We'll talk about the new shortstop coming up after these few words.

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You'll see the icon located up there. So Cooper Pratt, he's going to be called up. Kind of was the thought yesterday after video surfaced, him getting pulled, sixth inning of the Nashville Sounds game. He was doing some hugs and such. And, well, it was reported by Bob Nightingale and then confirmed by Adam McCulvey. Nothing official yet from the Brewers, but there will have to be a corresponding move made, and there is some thought it could be Luis Renjifo, whether it's maybe a trip to the IL, or maybe he gets designated for assignment. I know Adam McCulvey in this piece kind of talks about, you know, two, Cooper play third. I think you call up Cooper Pratt, one, he's playing for sure. He's in the starting lineup. You don't call him up and then he's a bench guy. He is playing. He will make his start tomorrow. And then I think you put him at short. If you believe, you truly believe that Cooper Pratt is your long-term starting shortstop, which you did with the contract extension, you put him out there at shortstop. He's already going to be nervous. He's already going to have butterflies. He might be puking in the corner. Going to be antsy, everything. Maybe alleviate just a skosh of that nervousness and pressure by just keeping him at the spot that he's the most comfortable at, which is shortstop. Will there be some maybe communication adjustments between him and Bryce Terang and such? Probably. Maybe a little bit. But you play him at short. And then the question becomes Hamilton or Ortiz at third. It's probably going to be a rotation, I would imagine, at this point in time. But if you had to pick a guy to get the most reps over there, I mean, if you look at it straight from an offensive number standpoint, it might be Hamilton. But David Hamilton this year, 231. An on base of a 316. OPS is a 636. He's got three home runs, 14 stolen bases, and 11 RBIs. Joey Ortiz, meanwhile, one home run, 207 average, 299 on base, and a 561 OPS. I honestly feel like it's probably going to be, you might have a situation where it's lefty-righty matchup based, until they figure out what exactly they are going to do at third base. For what it's worth, so far this season, David Ortiz has played more games at third. 32 games at third, 29 games at short, 8 games at second base. And we know David Ortiz can play third. We've seen it. We've seen it for a full season. I don't know if him moving back to third necessarily means that the offense is going to get better for him, because the offense was good when he was playing at third base. But we'll wait and see. But, here we go. Here's another yawn. No, I'll wait for that. But, I don't think there should be any question. There shouldn't be any debate about where to play Cooper Pratt when he's going to make his debut. It's shortstop, and you leave him at shortstop. But what should a realistic expectation be for Cooper Pratt? It's tough. You know, you'd like to see the guy go out there
and, you know, hit 280, 270, 275. You know, he has stolen, was it 17 bases so far at AAA this year? You'd like to see that. And you don't necessarily want to be patient. You know, you can't, I understand some of the fans saying, got to be patient with him, got to be patient. Well, you're in first place. And you just had Pat Murphy a couple weeks ago say, we're not rebuilding. So, yeah, Cooper Pratt needs to be a contributor. It's not just, he can't just be out there and, you know, all right, this is just, you know, gaining some experience. Better for the future. He needs to be a contributor. And the Brewers obviously think now he can be that contributor and help them improve, continue to be better. I don't think there's going to be any worry or any concern about his defense. It's going to boil down to offense. And that's where a lot of fans are going to be paying attention to him. Is what is he going to do from an offensive standpoint for the Brewers to get better production from the left side of the infield? That's what we want to see. That's where we want to see an improvement. And honestly, the bar is pretty low right now when you look at the offensive production that has come from the left side of the infield. So the bare minimum of expectations that you may have for Cooper Pratt might not be like you're asking too much. So right now, if you look at his AAA numbers so far this season, 241. Six doubles, four triples, six homers, 17 stolen bases, 735 OPS. He did start the season off slow, but he has been much better these last few weeks. If you just take those numbers, let's say his average is 241 and a 735 OPS. And that's what he's going to give you for the rest of the season in the major leagues. Do you take that, or is that still a little too low? I think right now I'm taking it, just considering when, you know, some of the numbers we're getting from these other guys. I know the 241 isn't that far off from Hamilton. It's only 10 points. But OPS-wise, Hamilton is a 636. Cooper Pratt's a 2 or a 735. I guess AAA, but I'm just kind of using this as a base. If that's the base that Cooper Pratt gives you for this season, from an offensive standpoint, 241, 735 OPS. You good with that? Does that hit the mark for you? Satisfied with that? Numbers-wise, technically, yeah, that is an improvement from the left side of the infield, so I'd probably take that. Would I like a little bit more? Oh, yeah, who would? I want to be greedy. I want that. But I'd probably take that right now. All right, let's take a quick break. Plenty more to get to, though. We'll be right back after these few words.

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So Brian Windhorst from ESPN this morning is out there apparently saying that Giannis wants Miami, wants to go to Miami. That's the place he wants to go to. All right, cool. That's sure. We've heard that before. I did have somebody text in say, I don't understand why the Bucks would pacify and make Giannis happy by trading him to a destination that he wants to go to. I think the big part in this, the big reason why that would be the case, is that contract extension. A lot of teams are not going to want to trade for Giannis without reassurance from Giannis that he is going to sign a contract extension. Like, that's where it's at. And so that's the tricky thing here for the Bucks is you want to take the best deal possible. But if that team maybe doesn't get the commitment from Giannis to sign an extension, they may not want to make that deal. Now, maybe there's a team that'll kind of come in and kind of do what the Raptors did a few years ago. Trade for Kawhi Leonard. Kawhi doesn't sign an extension. And he leaves after a year, but they did get the championship. So maybe there's a team that comes in and says, you know what? We'll trade for him and we're going to take our chances. He's going to play out the year. We'll try to get an extension done with him. We'd love to get an extension done with him. But if he doesn't do that right away, we'll take the risk. We feel like we're maybe a player like him away from winning a championship this year. We're desperate for a championship. And we maybe feel confident that once he gets here, once he plays here, that we can sign him long term. Maybe there is a team that would do that. But that is the biggest reason that, yeah, the Bucks, maybe part of, you know, the Bucks say that, hey, we want to do right by Giannis. You know, he's done so much for us and that. I give that like maybe a 15% of like, okay, you're kind of being truthful there. You're the Bucks. You get what you can get. You know, you get the best deal that you could possibly get. But you can also say, hey, we're doing Giannis a solid by trading him to the team that he wants to go to. Well, that's because of the contract extension. That's where Giannis does have some say in this thing. He does have a little bit of pull. Because if teams want that reassurance, that commitment from him to sign that extension, then the teams are limited. And where the Bucks can trade him. So that's kind of where it's at. Hopefully that answers your question. So deadline, if we believe that deadline, it's coming up next week, though. So we may, that Giannis watch, is, it's going to intensify this week. And If you're getting annoyed by all the Giannis talk and where's he going? Is he going? Is he resigning? Is he not? It's going to get worse this week.
Just prepare yourself. Mentally prepare that it is going to be worse this week leading up to next week's draft. So if you don't like it, if you don't like hearing about it, if you don't like talking about it, you probably want to cover your ears or shut your eyes off if you tune into sports shows and such, because that is going to be a big topic this week until something is finalized or a decision is made. It's just the truth. Speculation is going to run rampant. Deadlines spur actions. Deadlines cause some crazy talk. Not all rumors are going to be 100% truthful out there. Some are going to be a little wild. Some of them may be where there's smoke, there's fire. If there was one team for you as a Bucks fan, okay, if there was one team that you would just not want Giannis to be traded to, whether it's because of the return package that reportedly would be out there, or you just don't want to see him in that jersey, who would it be? Would it be like, I could probably name a few teams. Lakers, probably one. Warriors, probably another. Celtics, I don't think Bucks fans would like. Heat, does it matter to you? Does it, maybe it's because you don't want Tyler Hero. I don't know. But what would be the one team, or maybe a couple teams, that you don't want to see him suited up for? Or if you're a Giannis fan, on the flip side of this, if you are a Giannis fan, where would you like to see him? Because I think the NBA is such a, and we've talked about this many times, it has become such a individualized sport where I think a lot of fans, not all of them, but there's a good chunk of fans, especially I think younger fans. They're fans of the players and not necessarily fans of the team. I mean, just look at jerseys. You go to Shields, like, right? There's a bunch of jerseys of players of teams that are not Minnesota or Green Bay or Milwaukee or Wisconsin related, because the NBA, it's individual players are so popular right now. And I think you've got a lot of young fans that just follow the players, because there's a lot of movement too in the NBA. So if you're just maybe a Giannis fan, maybe it's because you want to see him win another championship and you just want him to go to the best place possible to win another championship, or you just want to see him go and where would be the team that you'd like to see him go to if you are just straight up a Giannis fan? Maybe it's the reverse of where Bucks fans don't want him to go to. Or here's the third part. You know, we talk about athletes and some of these players that, you know, played on different teams and it just looked weird. What would be like the weirdest one for Giannis? You know what I mean? Now, I know these were kind of at the back end of their careers, but a lot of them went with the Raptors, Ewing with Sonics or Magic. Even Brady with the Bucks was a little weird. Favre, Jets, and Vikings and such. What would be like the weirdest one? Have a little fun with that and think about it. And if you want to chime in,

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Whether you're meeting friends after work or spending a summer evening outdoors, the VFW Post 305 is the place to be. Great views, great music, great times. That's the VFW Post 305 in Eau Claire. Coming up in about 15 minutes past the 9 o'clock hour, we'll chat with Dale Varshow, manager for the Eau Claire Express. He'll be joining us past 9 o'clock here. So we'll get his take on the Express winning their last two games. A nice weekend sweep against Thunder Bay. We got lacrosse coming to town tonight for a two-game series. And then Wausau coming to town on Wednesday. And then Duluth, on the road to Duluth, and back home for a couple more games here too. So quite a few games for the Express here at Carson Park. If you haven't been to a game yet, well, here's your chance. Plus, Father's Day weekend coming up this weekend, too. So if you got looking for something to do with Dad or go watch a baseball game with Dad, here you go. Express game this weekend. You got opportunities to do so. Speaking of which, if you're looking for Dad to take Dad out for breakfast or brunch, too, we were just talking about the VFW Post 305. You got the VFW Post 305 brunch going on, too. So lots of options there. You can check them out on Facebook for the menu and all the options available for that. So we've got Rando says, would not want to see the Greek Freak going to the Lakers for any trade offer. As a fan, the Spurs would be fun. Can you imagine Giannis and Wemby in the front court? Jay Billis would have a field day with one of his favorite words, wingspan. You might as well just have those two guys kind of just outside the paint

just spread their arms out for a wingspan and say, good luck driving by. Teams would have to be outside shooters to have success trying to drive the lane going up against the potential Wemby and Giannis. Don't think that one would happen, but who's the surprise team? I feel like there's got to be a surprise team in this whole situation when it comes to Giannis. Maybe part of it is because I do want a surprise team. But how you feeling on the Giannis gauge? 1 to 10, do you think we're going to have that decision by next week or not? I'm at about a 7.3 that we will. 10 saying yep, 0 saying nope. I'm still at about a 7.3. So, all right, continue to send me your thoughts on Jacob Mizorowski and Cooper Pratt. All right, Jacob Mizorowski, is he the most dominating player in Major League Baseball right now, or do you still maybe give that title to one Shohei Ohtani? Or is it somebody else? Cooper Pratt, what should our bare minimum expectation be for him now that he's going to be making his Major League debut when the Brewers are back in action tomorrow? Remember when the talk about Ohtani was struggling a little bit offensively too? Well, I mean, now he's hitting over 300. He's got 14 home runs and 41 RBIs. So now he's kind of rediscovered it just a bit. 975 OPS. Yeah, he's okay. He's doing okay. His pitching stats. Well, right now let me bring it up here. 11 games, 1.06 ERA, 6-2. Still pretty dominant. So, still pretty dominant. How many Ks does he have? He's got 73 Ks. Okay. Man, that's just, we're in baseball right now. I think if you're a baseball fan, seriously, enjoy this. Enjoy what we're watching. We've got players like Ohtani who are playing two ways. Offensively, they're playing so well. He's pitching incredibly well. You've got guys like Jacob Mizorowski doing what they're doing. Paul Skeens, Aaron Judge. Baseball is just so dang fun right now. Jacob Mizorowski, number one in Major League Baseball in ERAs. He is also second in WAR, it looks like. Sanchez is 5.1. Mizorowski is a 3.9. Ks, yeah, Mizorowski, 131. The next is Sanchez at 116, just blowing him by. Walks, too. I mean, Mizorowski's only got 22 walks that he's issued so far this year. Whip. Mizorowski's number one, 0.74. And 87 innings pitched. Sanchez has pitched 99 innings. He has played in 15 games. Mizorowski's played 14 games, 87 innings. Honestly, when you kind of put it that way, I mean, his innings count is, even with a complete game shutout, it's not bad. It really isn't. And don't necessarily look at the innings. Look at the pitch counts. Very favorable towards Jacob Mizorowski. His efficiency has been, we could sit here and probably debate on what has been the biggest improvements so far when it comes to Mizorowski. Efficiency has to be up there. Command, control has to be up there. Maturity has to be up there. Everything is on the table, and everybody would probably be right. There's so many different things you can point to that has just been, I think, a big part of the reason why we are seeing a big time performance from Mizorowski so far this year and an early front runner for the Cy Young Award. It's going to be tough in the National League. Those voters are going to have, if everything kind of plays out the same way with everything, Sanchez, Ohtani, Mizorowski, you can throw Skeens in there if you want. National League voters, they're going to
They're going to have a hard time. Hard decision to make when it comes to that National League Cy Young. But man, we've got some good baseball going on right now. And I hope everybody's enjoying it and embracing it and taking advantage of it too. Not just Brewers, but all across the league. All right, shot clock's going to cut me off in 30 seconds. So we'll kick off the final hour here with our express chats on every Monday morning. We'll catch up with Mr. Dale Varsho. We'll get back to some more Brewers talk here as well. It's an off day here for the crew, but getting set for a series, another big series coming up here with the Guardians coming to town. So maybe a little early preview of that. So keep the convo coming, though. Hit me up with a text, 715-830-1912 on that Shoe Doctors bullpen line, or you can join in on the Section 105 chat on YouTube. News updates. We'll be back in just a couple minutes.

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1: Well, good morning. Here's what we're learning today. We'll start locally here with crews responding to a water rescue on the Chippewa River. The call came in over the weekend and crews were on the river near the Claremont Avenue pedestrian bridge where reports said two people were in the water holding on to a partially submerged canoe. They received an update on the way that the fishermen who reported those people had drifted downstream said they were probably closer to the Ferry Street Bridge area. Fire department then adjusted their response, launched rescue boats from Hobbs and additional crews search from the shore. Ultimately, they found both people on shore near Red Flint. They were not injured, but now the Eau Claire Fire Department would just like to throw that reminder out. If you are on the waterways, you want to have those life jackets, communication, be aware of river conditions, all before getting into the water. Well, erratic driving leads to the arrest of an Osseo man. 40-year-old Jason Olson from Osseo arrested after reports came in of him being all over the road in a Durango on I-94 westbound. This was in Black River Falls area, Jackson County. They eventually found the vehicle on Highway 95 near Green Acres Road in Hixton with multiple moving violations and after a stop saw multiple open containers scattered throughout the front and back of the truck. Eventually, Olson was taken into custody, charged with OWI, and three children in the vehicle were also not restrained. Health and Human Services did step in to help with the children. Well, if you're in the St. Croix County area and thought, all right, I'm going to pull into the BP and grab something to snack on and also grab a lottery ticket, you might want to check the glove box. The 100,000 all or nothing game here in the state has a winner in St. Croix County popping up at Bob and Steve's BP Amoco in New Richmond, matching all 11 numbers. This was a June 11th drawing. You have 180 days to step forward if it's you and collect that $100,000 prize. Worth a shot. And how are you feeling on this Monday? A little crabby that you had to turn off weekend mode and get back to real life? Move over, crab. We're going to sink our claws into Lobster Day.
2: Today is one of two National Lobster Days in any year. One in September that marks the start of the lobster harvest season, but today is the original national day to celebrate the crustacean. If you're into lobster, today is your day to strap on a bib and get to dunking into drawn butter. You can consider today a pregame to the one in the fall, and there will be deals. So get cracking. And Miss Manor says it's okay to slurp. I'm Bree Tennis.
1: And you know, Casper's celebrating June Dairy Month. 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But ever since June Dairy Month started, this has been his breakfast. He just comes in and
2: just strap on a bib and get to dunking into drawn butter.
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3: Not a bad start to the work week as mostly to partly sunny skies prevail with light breezes developing. Afternoon highs are going to be more seasonable in the mid-70s. Tonight, partly cloudy. You could see a few stray showers developing overnight. We'll dip to a low of 53. That chance of rain showers continues into tomorrow. A mix of clouds and sun, 71, before we're in the mid-60s with a better chance of rain on Wednesday. On 13 First Alert, meteorologist Derek Dahlman.
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0: Warning, the following hour may cause uncontrollable laughter, bold sports takes, and the sudden urge to yell at your radio. You've officially entered Happy Hour on the Dan Casper Show, where stats are optional, opinions are strong, and Dan might be running on caffeine or something stronger. It's the final hour. Loosen the tie, unbuckle the brain, and let's get weird.

0: Final hour kicking off right now this morning on this Monday morning. Thanks for hanging out with us, no matter where you've been listening to us or how you've been listening to us. We've got plenty of baseball talk coming your way in this final hour. We'll get back to some of your comments and texts and all those fun messages, but we kick off this next hour like we normally do in the summer, chatting with our good friends from the Eau Claire Express. And joining us, I should say, the text I got from Craig Toyson this morning, the GOAT, Dale Varsho, will be joining you today. So Craig calling him the GOAT. What's up? I'd call you the GOAT, too. How you doing, man?
1: I don't think I'm the GOAT.
0: Yeah. Well, man, another season underway here for you. Still a long ways to go, but you've played a lot of baseball here, too. How's everything going so far?
2: A lot of baseball, a lot of travel already.
0: Yeah.
2: We came off a really long road trip from Duluth to Dickinson, North Dakota, to Wilmer, and put in about probably 20-some hours on the bus.
0: Man.
2: So good bonding time.
0: Mm-hmm.
2: Something that I think is well needed, but not such a long trip, probably.
0: Right.
2: But overall, I mean, guys are coming in, guys are healthy, staying healthy. So it's been fun.
0: Mm-hmm. What's probably the question everybody kind of gives you right away? Are there still players coming? Or do you pretty much have your full roster right now at this point? I know College World Series is going on and that. So are you still waiting on a couple players, or do you pretty much have everybody in here?
2: Got a pitcher from Ole Miss that just got eliminated last night.
0: Mm-hmm.
2: We have a Cal Poly kid showing up the 18th. We have Stanford kids showing up the 18th. Yeah, mm-hmm. Two Stanford kids showed up a couple days ago. But it should be full swing within a week.
0: Mm-hmm.
2: So we should be, have depth, have people have full rest. Because even though we have 30 players in the roster and 30 or 35, they still need rest and they still need to go lift and they still need to get bigger and stronger to go back to school. So It's kind of nice that they get some rest time while they play too. So
0: I know.
2: It's kind of nice.
0: Oh, sorry. I know maybe he wasn't part of a long term, but I mean, if you got a guy that's hitting 500 right now, and he might have the last name of Varsho too, you might have had other roles for him later on for the Express, but how do you not keep this kid in the lineup? I mean, how cool is it to see CJ playing as well as he is right now?
2: Yeah, CJ's fun. I mean, he puts everything in perspective for the other players.
0: Mm-hmm.
2: Born and raised in the stands.
0: Mm-hmm.
2: Nothing fazes him. He just keeps putting the ball in play. Hitting the ball in the barrel.
0: Mm-hmm.
2: Out of, I think, 45 at-bats or 50 at-bats, he's popped up one time.
0: Mm-hmm.
2: He has walked 10 times, only struck out 4. His on-base percentage leads the league, too. So he's done everything, what he's capable of doing, of putting the ball in play, hitting the barrel, and just making things happen.
0: Mm-hmm.
2: But he tells players to take it easy, relax. I mean, some of these players have never played in front of 500 fans. 1,000 fans, 1,300 fans. Go to Madison, there's 4,000 fans. I mean, they get nervous really fast.
0: Mm-hmm.
2: CJ doesn't seem to get nervous at all, and that makes him pretty damn good.
0: Mm-hmm. How is it, is it difficult for you at times, dad hat, manager hats, when it comes to him, or is it pretty natural for you two because of your guys' relationship?
2: I'm not nervous for CJ at all.
0: Mm-hmm.
2: I know what I get out of him.
0: Mm-hmm.
2: Last night was funny, and he's such a smart player. Last night, he was just kind of throwing the ball in for the last two games against Thunder Bay, and he's got a really good arm when he wants it, and he threw a guy out at second trying to stretch a single into a double.
0: Hmm.
2: So he's just a really smart player that's just fun to be around, and again, he just kind of takes everything in phase, but he's also a great teammate, too.
0: Mm-hmm.
2: So he's just, he just does his thing. He doesn't overswing, just tries to get the barrel of the ball, and things are happening for him.
0: Mm-hmm.
2: Lined out yesterday, could have got two. He went 1-for-4 yesterday, but could have been 2-for-4 really easy.
0: Mm-hmm.
2: There's just times where he just keeps on putting the ball in play and makes things happen, and he's just fun to be around.
0: Yeah. Whole team, how would you say is, you mentioned, you had the early road trip for bonding and such. Now that we're a couple weeks into the season, how is the personality? How would you describe the personality of your ball club? Because I think that's one thing we've heard a lot over the last few years. It's a fun-loving group, and is that kind of the same thing that you're
2: sensing? I think so. I think the bonding is the most important thing of being successful on the field.
0: Mm-hmm.
2: Win, lose, but being competitive is all about, razzing each other a little bit. Mm-hmm. You know, we all play sports. I mean, if you don't have fun at the field or fun in the court or whatever it is, it's just, it's not fun for anybody.
0: Right.
2: So hopefully they enjoy what we're doing and accomplishing. And it's a laid back atmosphere.
0: Mm-hmm.
2: Hopefully they enjoy the fans, enjoy the kids that come to the game. That's what it's all about. It's all about, it doesn't matter if you go 0 for 4 with 4 strikeouts, they're still going to want your autograph.
0: Yeah.
2: So be cordial, and do things that are going to help out young kids that want to stay and play baseball.
0: Mm-hmm. Different this year, too, at Carson Park. Yeah, what's it been like with the new dugout? It's like everybody's been in there, too. I mean, not, you know, in the past, you used to have the pitchers kind of by the bullpen.
2: Right.
0: But now everybody's in the dugout.
2: Dugouts are amazing.
0: Yeah.
2: City of Eau Claire did a bang-up job. I mean, everyone fits. Everyone fits easy.
0: Mm-hmm.
2: I'll be honest with you. I have so much room down there that I can talk to players now and talk over things of why we can't do this or why we can do this. Mm-hmm. It's just been amazing. They've been such good dugouts. It's crazy. Mm-hmm. Big league dugouts, big league feel. I know the stands are a little awkward of trying to see over the top of them. So we did lose some the line of sight, but overall, they're phenomenal for the players, and safety is the number one factor, and mm-hmm. it definitely does that for us too.
0: Yeah. I mean, Vic doesn't have to yell down to the bullpen anymore, right?
2: No, no. And Vic probably should still use his walkie-talkies, but but no, Vic is like right next to the bullpen. It's been pretty easy for him too, so it's been fun.
0: Mm-hmm. So, I mean, another year with Vic and on the staff. I mean, how much is it just kind of where you pick up after every year?
2: Nothing really changes.
0: Yeah.
2: I know what he's thinking. He knows what I'm thinking. I don't have any worries of what he's doing. Mm-hmm. He communicates with the pitchers so well. He tries to help out the pitchers. I wish they would listen to him more. But this era, you don't know. I mean, some players just have their way of thinking and mm-hmm. the only way of thinking rather than searching and listening and learning. But it's been fun. It's been something that Vic really enjoys, being around those players, and I enjoy having him around.
0: I know, I think we've talked about it in the past and such too, but I mean, you know, especially in college, a lot of stuff has changed over the last few years and more maybe for like pitcher wise. I mean, how difficult is it for you and Vic sometimes when it comes to pitch counts and, you know, or do teams kind of follow that more? Is it more of a player that maybe kind of pays attention to that more? Because I mean, we got transfer portals, right? We got all this. Is that something now that, you know, players are dealing with and it kind of inadvertently you're kind of dealing with too, because players are trying to decide maybe where they want to go. I mean, just how much has that changed over the last few years?
2: Yeah. Transfer portal is tough, not just in baseball, but in college alone.
0: Mm-hmm.
2: I would probably assume football is probably the worst, mm-hmm. Just because you have so many players versus everybody else. But, baseball, it's hard. I mean, we have about 12 people in the transfer portal right now. Everybody wants the NIL money. Everyone wants, if there's other money out there, they're almost like free agents now.
0: Mm-hmm.
2: So it's hard. Talk about pitch limits. You know, I have a guy right now that just signed. That's a pitcher of ours that told me that he's hopefully going to have a pitch limit rather than a pitch limit. So innings I can deal with, mm-hmm. Especially if they give me something to play with, like, you know, 25 to 30 innings.
0: Mm-hmm.
2: But it's the ones that say I only got 5 innings left. And it happens really fast.
0: Yeah.
2: So, you know, that's what kind of diminishes the team really fast too.
0: Mm-hmm.
2: But overall, haven't had that yet.
0: Mm-hmm.
2: We've had, our biggest guy that right now in the transfer portal is probably Brock Adamson, who's the lefty that throws 95, 96, that throws strikes, that is just a really good kid.
0: Mm-hmm.
2: He hasn't signed yet, but when he does sign with somebody, I'm hoping that they leave him here because he didn't pitch very much all year.
0: Mm-hmm.
2: So that's kind of like the goal of talking to everybody. I mean, I have no problem helping everybody getting seen, getting on the mound. If they want to start, they can start and get seen by more colleges if they're you know, so-called free agency transfer portal.
0: Mm-hmm.
2: But again, help me back out too.
0: Right.
2: You got to stay here because I gave you that opportunity for people to see you. It'd be nice if you just reciprocated and just stayed on the team.
0: Mm-hmm. Absolutely.
2: So that's tough.
0: Yeah. Yeah. So you've gotten a lot of games here. You mentioned the road trip a little bit earlier, but now you're kind of back at the friendly confines of Carson Park here for a little bit, get to sleep in your own bed and such. And now you got lacrosse coming to town. Lacrosse off to a good start this season too, which, you know, we I don't know if you view it as a rivalry. I think it's maybe a lot of fans kind of view it as a Eau Claire lacrosse rivalry and such. But how do you kind of preview this upcoming series with lacrosse?
2: It's tough when you haven't seen them play yet.
0: Yeah.
2: Of how talented they are. I think our whole division is pretty equal, knowing that our records are pretty similar.
0: Mm-hmm.
2: You know, lacrosse came out to a really hot start of 5-0, and then they've kind of fizzled down.
0: Mm-hmm.
2: So, and we didn't start 5-0. So we'll be competitive. I think it all comes down to starting pitching. Riley Fisher goes today. Bryce Ayer goes tomorrow. Both are really good pitchers. So, you know, Riley hasn't had the best ERA, but he's a very professional and good pitcher. So really comes down to that first and see where we kind of, you know, figure things out. Hopefully we can hit. I mean, last night we didn't hit very well. Mm-hmm. We still won the game, but we didn't hit very well.
0: Mm-hmm.
2: I really put pride in not striking out, and we struck out way too many times yesterday. So hopefully we can put more balls in play and figure things out.
0: Going back to last Thursday, Wednesday night and Thursday, when it's rare, but when a game gets called, you know, due to rain, and then you got to play a doubleheader, how much does that change for your preparation and maybe a game plan, knowing that you got to play two games? And then the first game actually goes an extra inning too.
2: Right.
0: In eight innings. But does that change your preparation at all? Does it make it more difficult in managing pitchers, or is it just kind of delay maybe the game plan that you originally had?
2: As of right now, no, just because I have a lot of pitchers.
0: Mm-hmm.
2: Later in the year, it definitely would.
0: Mm-hmm.
2: When you're scrambling to try to find players that are quality enough to play in the league. So, you know, you have an opportunity to sign basically 50 players to help you out in the summertime.
0: Mm-hmm.
2: So you have 35 full roster players, and then you have 15 temporary players. So you have 50 full players of trying to figure out how this is all going to work, of making sure that people stay all summer long. So right now we are really have a huge amount of depth on the mound. So that doesn't hinder us on an early rainout right now. But mm-hmm. there's been years that we don't even have that for early in the season. The doubleheader on Wednesday, the split doubleheaders, is a tough day.
0: Mm-hmm.
2: One is you start at noon and you end up at, you know, 12 o'clock at night, basically is what happens. And they have no time to go lift, get workout in, and do those things. So Wednesday, the split doubleheader, the scheduled doubleheaders are really hard.
0: Mm-hmm.
2: Something I know the league really likes to have because they want their 72 games in total. But it's really hard on staff and, you know, on college kids.
0: Mm-hmm.
2: So hopefully we still have the depth of position-wise, too, where we can give people rest.
0: Mm-hmm. Speaking of the league and such, I mean, earlier on, you know, just the growth, but then Field of Dreams is going to be having a team in that, too. I mean,
2: right.
0: All-Star Game is going to be down there. I mean, from your perspective of over all the years that you've been involved with the league and seeing where it's at now, I mean, the easy question, a lot of people say, well, could you ever see this happening and that? But, I mean, kind of maybe, you know, assess what it's been like these last few years of immense growth for this league.
2: Sure. Well, I know one thing. The All-Star Games has always been, you know, who's going to host it?
0: Mm-hmm.
2: Well, at Field of Dreams, and you're playing at the MLB-made ballpark there, that's where the All-Star Games should be played every year.
0: Mm-hmm.
2: If we can swing that, that would be huge for everybody in this league. Who wouldn't want to play there?
0: Right.
2: I've been there several times when I was coaching at Viterbo to drive by Dyersville and stop in and see the ballpark and see the cornfield and everything else. And it's a really cool thing. The house is still standing. I mean, it's pretty cool.
0: Mm-hmm.
2: Now they build a field right next to it that is major league quality, where we're going to have a major league game there and then have a Northwoods League team there. That's huge.
0: Mm-hmm.
2: That's something that is so pumped up with every kid. Who wouldn't want to be there?
0: Right.
2: Now, I don't know how many kids watch Field of Dreams anymore, but, you know, every bus should have it on to understand what this is.
0: Mm-hmm.
2: But pretty cool thing for the Northwoods League.
0: Absolutely. Yeah. Well, my kid watched it, and that's got him asking, like, because he's like, oh, what's this? And then, yeah. But it gets him asking, well, who's Shoeless Joe? And
2: right.
0: So the history
2: right.
0: part of that. So that's what kind of got him going.
2: Absolutely.
0: That too. So,
2: yeah, that's pretty cool.
0: Yeah. I think that's a movie that changes when you actually have, when you, you know, from when you're a kid watching it to when you grow up and you're a dad yourself.
2: Sure.
0: You know, changes that
2: absolutely.
0: That mindset a bit. So
2: yeah, that's pretty cool.
0: Also, too, with the Express, you got some camps going on, too, with some of the players. So speaking of younger players, younger kids out there, and, you know, now they're not in school and such, and
2: right.
0: It is baseball season, Little League season, with Momentum and the Express. The first one's coming up tomorrow, but you got some Express players that are going to be helping out with some clinics.
2: Yeah, we got, you know, Matthew Mullick, we got CJ, we have Brock Adamson, who's doing the first ones with, along with my coach Easton Petrie. So we should be fully stacked with coaches. It's an opportunity. We've done this like for 4 years now. It's an opportunity for the kids to make, or our players to make more money in town, to have spending money. So, you know, everywhere we go, they want to stop at a gas station. So it's an opportunity for them to make a little bit of money of trying to get some spending money. Mm-hmm. So we try to rotate players like that to make sure that they have, you know, access to making a little bit of money here in town. And and it's a great thing for kids in the area. Mm-hmm. I know Hudson's going. So, yep. So I think that's just exciting for them to get to know the players too.
0: Mm-hmm. Yeah, you talked about a little bit earlier about you know, the interacting with the younger fans, right? And this is another opportunity for those young baseball players to not only get better, but to interact with some of those players that they get to watch out on the field at Carson Park.
2: Absolutely. Hopefully they get to bond a little bit and want to come see them play. Mm-hmm. That's the whole thing. So Brock is the only pitcher that is coming in, is the one I was talking about earlier that throws really hard and just a really good person. So, so yeah, we should be fully equipped with players to help them out.
0: Well, you talk about pitching, and I know I'm keeping you a little long here, but I want to, because everybody's in Miz fever right now with Jacob Mizorowski. And
2: who isn't?
0: Know, right. With 104, 105 miles per hour and that. And I was like, you know, kind of talking about Steph Curry's made such a big, like, transcendent player in basketball, because now all the kids want to shoot 30-footers, 35-footers and that. My one question, concern would be is like, okay, do these little leaguers now just want to go out there and throw fastballs like a Jacob Mizorowski and such, you know, because power. And not everybody is going to be 6'7" and can throw like a Jacob Mizorowski. But from your area, do you find that with younger players, like when it comes to pitching, that a lot of them just focus on trying to throw as hard as that they can absolutely go out there and do?
2: You know, I got a stat the other day from the Texas Tech pitching coach and said that there's like 40% of the pitchers in minor leagues that are having Tommy John.
0: Oh, man.
2: So, I mean, there's a lot of, you know, your arm can only go so fast. Mm-hmm. Yeah, it depends on your size. Depends on your arm whip and everything else. But the ball can only go as fast as your arm can throw it. Mm-hmm. So we have so many injuries at young ages that we have to be careful. You're right. The Miz is unbelievable. Mm-hmm. I mean, he is 100 miles an hour. He is throw strikes. He's tall, thin, good arm whip. I mean, it's like talking about Aaron Judge, right?
0: Yeah.
2: Everybody wants to hit like Aaron Judge, but not everyone's 6'9", 300 pounds. Mm-hmm. I'm sure he's not 300 pounds, but 260, right?
0: Right, yeah.
2: His fly balls are home runs that they don't understand. Mm-hmm. So we can't teach that. That's really hard to teach. So those are things that people don't realize, that, you know, we can hit like Aaron Judge and try to hit like Aaron Judge, but you're not that size of Aaron Judge. Mm-hmm. So that's where all the launch angle comes in and everything else. But when it comes to the Miz, I mean, he's a freak of nature. Yeah. I mean, guys like him, Roger Clemens back in the day, Nolan Ryan back in the day, those guys are built really, really well and have always thrown, you know, for strikes their whole careers. Mm-hmm. He is really fun to watch. Everybody tells me, did you see his line last night? And it's exciting. And mm-hmm. it's across the whole country right now of what he's doing. So the unfortunate problem is in baseball is that he's still an arbitration eligible player.
0: Yeah.
2: Rather than signing for a lot of dollars that he deserves.
0: Yep.
2: So hopefully Milwaukee can figure it out and pay him for what he's worth before he blows it all out.
0: I agree. Because
2: I'm hoping he never does that, but you never know.
0: Mm-hmm. Yeah. So, I think a lot of people are just kind of assuming that eventually it's going to happen, which I hate to think about, but, you know, that's why I'm trying to, like, just focus on the moment.
2: And, you know, it's all about the moment.
0: Yeah.
2: And he's so good right now. It's fun. You have to watch it. Mm-hmm. You just have to watch it. He's just remarkable.
0: Yeah.
2: So hopefully he stays healthy and he's young, right? So hopefully he does all the right things.
0: Right.
2: Some younger ones just still want to, you know, live life a little bit to the fullest. Yep. So hopefully he's smart enough to figure out what's right with his arm and keep it healthy.
0: That's, you know, when I look, and I mentioned this a few times, like in the last couple of months, when I look at Major League Baseball and I see like the faces of the league, whether it's Ohtani or Judge, it just feels like those are like, I use the phrase, I don't want to like them because they play for the Dodgers or the Yankees, but they seem like such stand-up superstars. Like, they do it the right way. Paul Skeens does, you know.
1: Right.
0: All these guys, they're not about show, you know, spotlights on me and that sort of thing. And I just appreciate that, that I feel like baseball's in a good spot to have their superstars be those type of personalities.
2: Yeah, it seems like. I agree. I agree. They don't ever really talk about themselves.
0: Yeah.
2: And that's the positive about everything is that they always talk about team.
0: Yep.
2: And I tell every kid that wants to play college baseball, if a college coach calls you, talk about team first. Don't talk about yourself.
0: Mm-hmm.
2: It's about what team wants to do, because not every kid's going to play college baseball. Not every kid's even going to be on a team. But if you're a really good teammate, there's always a spot for you.
0: Mm-hmm.
2: Yeah. So that's extremely important to understand that teams first.
0: Mm-hmm. All right. Well, looking ahead to the schedule, you got lacrosse tonight and tomorrow. And then, as you mentioned, the doubleheader against Wausau coming to town on Wednesday. So,
2: and Wausau's very good. Mm-hmm. So we got our work cut out for us of being competitive and just play good baseball, and hopefully we come out on top.
0: Right. So, and then a quick trip to Duluth, but then you're back for Father's Day weekend.
2: Right.
0: So, dads or parents, or I should say kids, if you're looking to take dad somewhere, got plenty of opportunities for some games at the Express. So you can check them out, get your tickets online at Eau Claire Express, through the Eau Claire Express. That's the place to go, not secondary markets.
2: Right. No secondary.
0: Get them through the Eau Claire Express. So, Dale, we could probably talk for another hour.
2: Oh, yeah.
0: Baseball.
2: For sure.
0: So I appreciate you stopping by and hanging out for a little bit, bud. So.
2: Absolutely.
0: All right, we're going to take a quick break. Back with plenty more coming up after these few words.

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Tinsel and Deals have arrived this week at Hy-Vee in Eau Claire. Their new flyer, you can check it out on their Facebook page for this week. We're talking about 298 Jack's Pizzas. So if you need a quick meal for the kiddos or such because you've got Little League or softball or whatever's going on with their busy summer schedules, load up the deep freezers with those. $5.99 six-pack of Gatorades with the purchase of two. Well, that's also a good idea with warmer weather. Eggo waffles, big hit for breakfast in our house. You're talking about 24 count for $4.99. All right. So you got cookie sale going on right now till the 28th. I mean, there's $5.99. Lots of matzahs also on sale. And I know that's a big one out there. So, again, go to Hy-Vee's Facebook page and check out their latest flyer for the latest deals. And don't forget, you can save some money at the gas pump, too, with their Fuel Savers program. Well, speaking of Hy-Vee, because they are a partner of the Eau Claire Express, big thanks again to Dale Varsho for joining us for our chats. If you missed any portion of that, that will be up on the All Aboard the Eau Claire Express podcast. We'll have that up a little bit later on this morning. But, man, I could talk baseball probably for hours with Dale. And big thanks for him for hanging out with us here this morning. How about this? This just popped up. Since we were talking a little bit about pitching and such, on this date in 1938, Johnny Vandermeer of the Cincinnati Reds threw the second of back-to-back no-hitters. He remains the only pitcher in MLB history to throw a no-hitter in consecutive starts. And Mike had sent in a text, too. It's funny, you were talking about pitch count. This popped up during Sunday night game last night. They don't make them like that anymore. They also said that the 1 week after Kerry Woods was drafted in high school, he threw 189 pitches in a doubleheader. The Cubs organization was not impressed. Oh, yeah, you got the Nolan Ryan starter comparison, Boston. Oh, gosh, yeah. Estimated pitches, 225 for Nolan Ryan, those 13 innings. Luis with 14 and third. You're, man. That's, I don't know if I've ever had that conversation with my guy, with Hudson, my little guy. Like, hey, pitchers used to throw 14 innings in a game, 13 innings in a game. These complete game shutouts, complete games in general, are becoming more rare and rare. But, man, those were the days, weren't they? Those were the days. We do got to play a little catch up, so I do have to take a break here. I kind of want to stay as close to on track as we could possibly can in the final half hour. So tell you what, let's take a quick break here, and we'll be back. We'll talk some more baseball in the final 20-ish minutes or so as we kind of recap again another big weekend for the Brewers. We've got Cooper Pratt making his debut coming your way tomorrow. We'll take a quick break. Be right back in just a couple minutes.

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10: 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Under terms of the current U.S.-Mexico-Canada Free Trade Agreement, negotiations to get a new deal done must be done by July 1st. Just about all U.S. farm organizations are calling on the Trump administration to get a new deal done. But the president is hesitating, saying Mexico and Canada have to treat the U.S. better when it comes to trade, and the numbers do show inequities in the current deal. Last year, we had a $46 billion trade deficit with Canada and a $197 billion trade deficit with Mexico. That's because 80% of Mexican exports and nearly 70% of Canada's foreign sales are with the United States, while only 33% of U.S. exports go to those two countries. For just our agricultural exports, the bulk of our trade deficit, $24.5 billion, is with Canada and Mexico. And over 123 farm groups are letting the USDA and the Trump administration know that they think the Washington swamp has been drained enough when it comes to agriculture. Those groups have sent a letter to Washington saying reduced staffing levels out in the country have created significant barriers for farmers trying to access government services and programs. Just in the first half of this year, more than 20,000 employees have left the USDA, including 22% of the NRCS staff, 24% of the Farm Service Agency employees, including 7% at the county FSA level. And that's a quick look at some of the ag news here from the Wax Farm Department. I'm Jill Welke.
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0: So we had a couple of champions crowned this past weekend. We had the Knicks getting the NBA championship, and then Carolina getting a Stanley Cup final, last night. So that's the end of our winter sports cap, ending on that. So now we move on to Giannis Watch to see what happens here. So got World Cup also going on. So if you've been kind of into that and paying attention to that. So for Team USA, let me kind of look at. So they are going to be back in action. It looks like on Friday against Australia. So, all right. And then is it Turkey next Thursday? But anybody, few days into the World Cup, thumbs up, thumbs down. You feeling it? Feel good? All that? Whatever? Yeah? Yeah? Yeah? No? I was watching a little bit. I was watching a little bit of it, trying to get into it more. I know I'm not the biggest soccer fan, and a lot of it is, I don't know if I'm trying to, trying to get into it a little bit more. So, but I enjoyed it Friday night. I was between that and the Mizorowski thing. I mean, Jacob Mizorowski's game was, Jacob Mizorowski's game on Wednesday. I'm choking up here. Was getting most of my attention, but just, I had the other eye on towards what Team USA was doing in the World Cup. So, but yeah, I thought it was good. That's all I got to say about that, I guess, at this point. So, but, it looks like a lot of you are going. It's between Mizorowski and Ohtani for our informal poll. Who's the most dominating player in Major League Baseball? Honestly, if you did pick Ohtani, I couldn't argue with you too much. You got a guy that's doing it from both sides. He's pitching incredibly well. He's back to hitting at Ohtani levels. But I call me a homer. I don't care. Call me a homer. Right now, if I were to rank him, I got to go with Miz. That's what he's doing is dominating. He's dominating hitters every 5-6 days when he's up. The opponents are probably just like shaking in their boots, maybe asking their manager, skipper, can I get the off day today? That guy is amazing. I can't wait to talk to Ty from Slab Factory on Wednesday because I'm curious to know what the value of his cards, if the market is just like going to explode or has exploded since Friday and such. Because after Friday, I'll admit it, I went on eBay and started looking up Mizorowski's cards to see if there was anything just to kind of load up on. But I'd be curious to get it from the expert himself. And like after a game like that, how much that market exploded and will continue to explode. Like, where does Mizorowski cards kind of rank compared to some of the other top ones, whether it's Ohtani or Paul Skeens in the market? Because I would have to imagine after a performance like that, that would have to be like, it's like the stock market. I would imagine there had to be just this big bump in value. You know what? I got to write down another question too. Just thought of it. So bear with me here. All right. So again, tomorrow or today, we don't have a Brewers game. So a little bit of an off day, but tomorrow begins another series, another tough series here for the Brew Crew going up against the Guardians. The series of manager of the year, Stephen Vogt, Pab Murphy. If you're looking at really quick, the latest power rankings from MLB.com, no change within the top four. It's still Braves. It's still Dodgers at 2 and Brewers at 3. Says, are you tired of hearing about Jacob Mizorowski's all-time start against the Phillies on Friday? I certainly am not. The great Sarah Langs wrote up 13 facts and stats from the start, and they're all jaw-dropping. Here are my favorite two, and we went through those 13 in the first hour. Mizorowski became the third pitcher with at least 15 strikeouts and no more than one base runner in a shutout since at least 1900. Mizorowski threw 58 pitches at least 100 miles per hour, besting his May 25th, 2026 start for the most in a game under tracking. He has each of the three highest totals in the list, and they're three of his last four starts. That's right. He's getting better every start. Look out. You know, the thing for me too, and this is where my mind went, and I don't know if a guy like Mizorowski or any athlete would think about this, but he faced the minimum in that game, okay? 27 hitters. Schwarber got a single, then it was double play after that. My mind, after the oohing and the eyeing and the like, holy buckets, my mind went to, gosh darn it, one hit away from a perfect game. One hit. Did that cross Mizorowski's mind? Has it crossed his mind since then? Like, oh, one hit away from a perfect game. One hit. Had everything else. No walks, 27 batters, 15 strikeouts, no earned, one measly hit away. Oh, like, come on. But it's still, that's where I think it benefits a guy like Jacob Mizorowski and these pitchers. They get these days off in between their next starts to maybe calm down. You know, live in the moment at that moment. Maybe have a little hangover the next day. But you get time to just kind of come off that high, regroup, resettle, refocus for your next start. Because we've seen it in other sports. We've seen it in other games or athletes. You know, you have a really good performance one night or whatever it may be. And then, you know, you kind of like, there's a little bit of a letdown. I think it benefits a guy like Mizorowski who plays with so much passion and energy and excitement and enthusiasm and all the above to have those built-in off days so he can calm down, chillax a little bit, open up some Pokemon cards, and then kind of refocus, regroup for his next start. Which I would assume, when we look at the upcoming Brewers schedule, we know we got that series against the Guardians. Mizorowski's going up against the Braves. Because 1, 2, 3, 4, 5. Oh, maybe he does get the Guardians at the back end. That's a first place team, but I'll admit I'd like to see him go up against the Braves because, okay, he pitched Friday. Saturday was Shane Drouin. Then you had Kyle Harrison off day. Assuming Woodruff is going to get a start in here. Brandon Sproat's going to get a start in here. Did they announce it? Let me see if I thought they may have announced the starters here. Hold on. I might be missing something here. Just hold on a second. So, okay. Okay, yeah, we got Robert Gasser going for the Brewers tomorrow. And then the 17th, we've got Brandon Sproat. And then for the 18th, we've got Shane Jordan. Oh, yeah, we're going to get Miz for the Braves. Heck yes, let's go. So we're not getting Brandon Woodruff for the Guardians, but maybe we'll get Brandon Woodruff for the Braves. Okay, Kyle Harrison, Jacob Mizorowski, and possibly Brandon, let's go for the Braves. Yes, yes, yes. Two of our top pitchers.
1: Yeah.
0: Not to overlook the Guardians because the Guardians are in first place, but I am pumped knowing that we're going to get Mizorowski and Harrison for that series against the Braves. Let's go. Guardians, though, I should say, they are no longer in first place. I got to correct myself. They're in second place in the AL Central. I got to give credit. I mean, don't assume. White Sox holding by the slimmest of margins, a 543 win percentage compared to a 542 win percentage for the Guardians. They're 4-6 in their last 10 games. They did have rode a two-game winning streak here, but White Sox, the only team in the AL Central with a positive run differential, plus 12. Guardians are next at minus 3. That AL Central is so wacky. So wacky. Brewers run differential, they're a plus 112. Dodgers plus 141. So Brewers are second highest in the National League. Second highest across Major League Baseball. Run differential. Because you got the Yankees at a plus 107. The next highest one in the American League is

differentials. There's four alone in the NL Central. The only team with a negative is the Reds at minus 58. Brewers plus 12. Cardinals plus 12. Or Brewers plus 112. Cardinals plus 12. Cubs down to a plus 9. Pittsburgh plus 14. Brewers record against teams 500 or better. 13 games over 500. 27 and 14. Is that the... that is the most wins against teams above 500. Is that the best record too? Just a quick scan before I got to take a quick... I think it is. Brewers might have the best record. So Braves are 11 games above 500. They're 26 and 15. Oh, yeah. Okay. Yeah, 23 and 17 for the Dodgers. Heck yeah. All right. Another notch for the Brew Crew. All right, let's take a quick break. Back with plenty more coming up after these few words.

0: Got a take on today's topic but can't call in? Then hit us up on Facebook, Twitter, or the text line and let your fingers do the talking.
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All right, let's wrap up this Monday craziness with some picks, shall we? We'll start off with World Cup action. Belgium versus Egypt. Let's go Belgium. Saudi Arabia versus Uruguay. I will go Uruguay. Ooh. And then I'll pick New Zealand. Why not? New Zealand. Let's go to the MLB schedule for today. Not everybody is in action, but we've got Miami taking on the Phillies. I'll go with Philadelphia. Kansas City taking on the Nationals. I'll go Royals. Mets, Reds. Ooh. Hey, Tobias Myers. You know, we don't talk about Tobias Myers as part of that. What is Tobias Myers doing so far this year? We haven't mentioned that name in a hot minute. One save, 4.05 ERA, and how many games played so far this year? So he's coming out of the pen here. Okay. But there's another name that we really haven't talked a whole lot about this year as part of trades. We've talked about Caleb Durbin and that, but he's pitched 33 and a third, giving up 6 home runs, 4.05 ERA. All right. So I'll go Mets. Why not? Padres, Cardinals. Ooh, go Padres for this one. I'm going to go Cardinals, though, tonight. Rockies, Cubbies. I'll go Cubs. Twins, Rangers. Give me the Rangers. Tigers, Astros. I'm going to go Astros. Angels versus the Diamondbacks. Let's go with the Diamondbacks. Pittsburgh versus the Athletics. I'll go with the Athletics. And then Tampa Bay versus the Dodgers. A sneaky good series. I'm going to go Dodgers, though. All right. Those are your picks for this morning. Quick preview for tomorrow. It's Grind My Gears Tuesday, brought to you by Toyson Ford. So think about it. In the next, 24 hours, what's grinding your gears? Okay. Think about it. Participate tomorrow. What is grinding your gears? Send them on over. All right. Send them on over. That's your homework assignment for tomorrow. What is grinding your gears? Got to be something. Maybe not a whole lot surrounding the crew and such, but is there something else out there that's grinding your gears in the sports world or whatnot? Not a whole lot to complain for baseball if you're a Brewers fan. But hey, maybe if you're a Cubs fan or you're a fan of something else, maybe you've got something that's kind of grinding your gears. Maybe. But if you do, again, get it off your chest and let us know. Coming your way tomorrow. So, also tomorrow, we'll start to preview that 3-game series against the Guardians. Brewer's going to be throwing out Robert Gasser for the start tomorrow. So, this is going to be a series where we got Robert Gasser on there. We've got Brandon Sprotes mixed in there too. So, we'll preview this series. Another tough test for the crew before they hit the road to take on the Atlanta Braves with another series, but taking it one game at a time, right? One game at a time. That's all we can do. And should be a good series with us. Former Brewer Stephen Vogt and 2-time AL manager, back-to-back AL manager of the year, Stephen Vogt, coming back to AmFam Field, taking on 2-time back-to-back National League manager of the year, Pat Murphy and the Milwaukee Brewers. So looking forward to having some baseball chats coming your way tomorrow. We'll catch up with RJ Cardinal, all things college and Badgers related. RJ will be joining us in the 8 o'clock hour. Have a fantastic day. We've got the Express game tonight. Taking on lacrosse. If you got nothing going on, head on over to Carson Park and cheer on the Express, taking on the Loggers. Have a fantastic Monday. Same place, same time. TDS Sports Talk Studios tomorrow morning, 6 a.m. Chat with you all then.

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2: Well, the Milwaukee Brewers would take their series against the Phillies, winning 4-0 at American Family Field. Jackson Chirio and Blake Perkins each homered, while starting pitcher Kyle Harrison pitched 3-hit ball for 6 innings on their way to victory. With the Brewers at 43-26 on the year, 5 games above the Cardinals for first place in the NL Central, Pat Murphy reacts to his ball club.
3: I'm happy for the guys. That's what it's about. You know, I'm happy for the guys to be in a battle like this against the team built for the World Series. And that type pitching, and that's what this whole thing's about, is to try to be in these environments as much as you can and keep your poise and, you know, hopefully win a couple of them.
2: The Brewers will now have today off and will host the Guardians tomorrow at American Family Field. Turning to the Packers, they'll finish up week 3 of their OTAs starting today, tomorrow, and Thursday. Head coach Matt LaFleur said the veterans have off and it'll just be for the rookies.
4: So we'll keep the rookies, we'll train them all week. They'll go through some of their rookie development program. And then everybody else will kind of be virtual checking in.
2: The Packers will reconvene for July 28th. That will be the start of training camp.
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2: It was reported this weekend by the Ringer's Bill Simmons. This weekend, the Boston Celtics made a trade offer for the Bucks' two-time MVP, Giannis Antetokounmpo. Bucks ownership did say they want to get a trade potentially done before the NBA draft, which is June 23rd. For the Wisconsin Sports Zone Network, I'm Ebo.

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0: Say home time, home field, pub and social. They're on Lombardi Avenue. They're in Titletown, but they are the new official home of the Green and Gold Postgame Show. We can't wait. Can't wait for football season. I mean, we're just into summer, but can't wait for football season to be doing the shows there. It is, not only is it more convenient for me, if it's in it for me, it's great, but we're in Titletown now, damn it. We're in Titletown, the official home of the Green and Gold Postgame Show, home field, pub and social. And by the way, they've got huge watch parties for the World Cup that are going on. Not only Brewers games and all that other kind of stuff, but for the World Cup that's going on. And we'll talk a little bit about that too, but the World Cup, a lot of the crowds in many of the bars and restaurants and stuff have been big for this. So there is a World Cup fever that's going on right now. 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Great place to go. And the new official home of the Green and Gold Postgame Show, home field, pub and social in Titletown, right there on Lombardi Avenue.
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Talking about the most intriguing Packer coming into this season. And Corkacork says, Matt LaFleur and Goody are by far the biggest question marks. We know what they have done, or maybe not enough. New president hitched his rope to these two guys. Teams and players come and go every week or so. Leadership and training by far the biggest events week in and week out. Let me ask you this. If you want to get into that, do you think Brian Gutekunst has done enough? That would be your question. Here's the thing. When you look at the talent that has been assembled,

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2: Well, the Milwaukee Brewers would take their series against the Phillies, winning 4-0 at American Family Field. Jackson Chirio and Blake Perkins each homered, while starting pitcher Kyle Harrison pitched 3-hit ball for 6 innings on their way to victory. Manager Pat Murphy talks to starting pitcher Kyle Harrison.
3: He was really good. You know, he's confident. This is a really good lineup. But he didn't have his best stuff today. I think you guys noticed early he didn't have his best stuff. His best innings were 5 and 6, but he was on point and didn't give up free bases. He's starting to understand the standard, and he's doing a great job with it.
2: The Brewers will now have today off and will host the Guardians tomorrow at American Family Field. Turning to the Packers, they'll finish up week 3 of their OTAs starting today, tomorrow, and Thursday. Head coach Matt LaFleur said the veterans have off and it'll just be for the rookies.
4: So we'll keep the rookies, we'll train them all week. They'll go through some of their rookie development program. And then everybody else will kind of be virtual checking in.
2: The Packers will reconvene for July 28th. That will be the start of training camp.
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2: Could Giannis Antetokounmpo's time in Milwaukee be up? Well, it was reported over the weekend by the Ringer's Bill Simmons that the Celtics made an offer for the 2-time MVP. The Miami Heat have also been heavily rumored to be interested in trading for Antetokounmpo. The Bucks brass also had said they want the deal to be done potentially before the start of the NBA draft, which is June 23rd. For the Wisconsin Sports Zone Network, I'm Ebo.

0: tomorrow night. So he's just doing his thing. The last thing to come here right now is the true home run power, and right. what is he going to give you from that category? But you know what? I'll take a 350 batting average. I'll take the doubles, the extra base hits. This guy can deliver with runners on base. So, you know, all this stuff with them flying off the radar is perfect, if you ask me. Just yeah. perfect. People, yeah, like people you said, here appreciate it. They know.
1: Yeah, like you said, if the power numbers ever come along with that batting average, holy mackerel, he's going to be one hell of a hitter. So, yeah. Craig, always great to talk to you, buddy. See you at the ballpark real soon, and just can't continue to enjoy the ride, man.
0: You got that right. Talk to you soon.
1: There you go. Craig Kishon joining us for a couple of minutes. Always good to pick his brain, but even more so about some of the positivity right now regarding the Brewers. They have not made the official announcement, but we all know, like you said, you know, on coming north is going to be Cooper Pratt relatively soon. So a lot of good stuff going on there. Hey, tonight it is a pickup from yesterday. I'm already going to eat the cousin subs that I didn't really grub down on yesterday because I dropped my shake. But tonight it's a cousin subs kind of night. I got running around to do. I got work to do here at the house, work to do in the RV, getting it ready for this weekend coming up at Road America. So I already plan. I got cousin subs. I got a drink set aside. I'm going to be in the RV getting a lot of work done, just getting ready for the night. And maybe one of those nights might be this night for you to cousin sub. Go to cousinsubs.com. 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They've been right here in our own backyard, established in Wisconsin. That is our friends at Cousin.
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0: which part of the roller coaster is the good part and which part is the bad part, right?
1: Oh,
0: so it feels like the Knicks were like the bad part of a roller coaster has to be the anticipation, right?
1: Oh, I hate when it. That slow roll up. Yeah, the anticipation of it getting fast and you throwing up. Yeah.
0: Yes, and your stomach just going straight through you and down to your feet. Like that's the worst part. And frankly, it kind of fits into this analogy because that was the worst part for every game for the Knicks was the beginning.
1: Yes.
0: It was, oh no, let's see how big of a deficit we can build. And then we finally overcome it on the way down. And that's what, I don't know, man. I said this about Madison Square Garden during games 3 and 4 was that's the loudest a building gets, right? When a team is on the verge or in the midst of a big comeback, right? And so I'm wondering if it feels even better as a Knick that somehow you were dominant, right? You were dominant because you won this thing in 5, but every game felt like you were overcoming, you had a comeback, right?
1: Yes.
0: Every game you felt like the underdog at the start and then through the first quarter, and then you came back anyway. That's got to make it feel like doubly like amazing if you're a true Knicks fan like yourself, Stu.
1: Yeah, I'm not certain the Spurs shouldn't have won the series in 4. I mean,
0: that's what's great about it. It's like, and it's what the Knicks are, right? They're that gritty team. They're, you know, we will get the most out of our talents because they're not the most talented team in the world or in the NBA. And so you basically get everything that you needed out of your team. And it's not like the glitz and glamour Hollywood Miami Heat championships that everybody was just like, okay, they were supposed to do that, right? This was a Knicks team that nobody knew what to expect, except apparently for Reggie Miller. Can we give him a pass? Because he said that they were going to be huge favorites.
1: I never have to talk about Reggie Miller again. No. I'm done talking about Reggie Miller. I mean, he can never insert himself into a Knicks series ever again, ever.
0: All right.
1: And I'm happy about that.
0: But to be fair, his take was everybody was laughing at him when he said they should be big favorites in Knicks, and they should have been. Retroactively, looking back, they should have been.
1: Yes, retroactively. But again, San Antonio should have won the series at 4.
0: What a weird series.
1: They have the Alamo. We have the Lario. Weekend Observations is coming up next. 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
1: We're a little rigid, and we'd get opportunities, and we wouldn't take advantage of them. And Paraguay, by the way, beat Argentina and Brazil in qualifying, so they're more than capable. Not a dynamic offense, but more than capable. But great athletes, here's what they have in common. You can go to Mike Trout in his prime, Mookie Betts, MJ, Dirk Nowitzki scoring. Great athletes make plays look easy. It's like, man, and that's practice and repetition and skill. And you can also tell from our attacking style that our coach believes in us. For years and years, everybody wanted to blame Klinsmann, Berhalter. The truth is, our coaches did not employ an attacking style because we couldn't. We'd get burned. We had to play counterattack.
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3: The Chiefs are adding 2 years to Patrick Mahomes' contract. He is now tied to Kansas City through 2033 at an overall value of $504 million. What they are doing is they're paying Mahomes for what he has done for the team and not what he is going to do for the team. Patrick Mahomes has not been great in 3 years. His last great year was 2022, okay? But he has not thrown for 30 touchdowns in a season since 2022, right? And he's coming off the injury here. Not that I don't think he's going to come back healthy. That's not, look, he's coming, he's already on the field at OTAs, right? I mean, this is fantastic. But this has been a Patrick Mahomes now whose regular seasons have been good. He's not been great.
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8: Field, Jackson Cherio and Blake Perkins each homered, while starting pitcher Kyle Harrison pitched 3-hit ball for 6 innings on their way to victory. With the Brewers at 43-26 on the year, 5 games above the Cardinals for first place in the NL Central, Pat Murphy reacts to his ball club.
9: I'm happy for the guys. That's what it's about. You know, I'm happy for the guys to be in a battle like this against a team built for the World Series and that type pitching. And that's what this whole thing's about, is to try to be in these environments as much as you can and keep your poise and, you know, hopefully win a couple of them.
8: The Brewers will now have today off and will host the Guardians tomorrow at American Family Field. Turning to the Packers, they'll finish up week 3 of their OTA starting today, tomorrow, and Thursday. Head coach Matt LaFleur said the veterans have off and it'll just be for the rookies.
10: So we'll keep the rookies, we'll train them all week. They'll go through some of their rookie development program. And then everybody else will kind of be virtual checking in.
8: The Packers will reconvene for July 28th. That will be the start of training camp.
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8: It was reported this weekend by the Ringer's Bill Simmons. This weekend, the Boston Celtics made a trade offer for the Bucks' 2-time MVP, Giannis Antetokounmpo. Bucks ownership did say they want to get a trade potentially done before the NBA draft, which is June 23rd. For the Wisconsin Sports Zone Network, I'm Ebo.
9: I mean, for me personally, that was as good as it gets. You know, I can't, 46 years, I only remember about 3 of them. So I can't tell you for sure. But it seems like in the major leagues, to pitch a game like that against an offense like that, that's that capable with all those all-stars over there and the great players they have, you know, incredible, incredible performance. Amazing young man, really is Forrest Gump-like. You know what I mean? It's just, he's amazingly real, naive to a lot of things, and it's beautiful. You know, he just goes out and lets it eat.
7: 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Packers, Brewers, Badgers, Bucks. 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
2: That's Pat Murphy on Miz the other night. I love Pat Murphy because even though he's complimenting one of his players after a performance like that, you know, real Forrest Gump type. I mean, it's beautiful, really, how big of an idiot he is. Like, okay. Dude, maybe just threw one of the best starts I've ever seen. He's beautiful. A real grade A moron. Just doesn't even know what's going on. It's like, okay. All right, Pat. Thank you. We'll lead with the Brewers tonight. Packers have some mini camp stuff this week. I'm sure we'll probably touch on that more as the week progresses, as we get more. I'm still kind of halfway expecting a Tucker Kraft extension anytime now. So that could become a story this week if we get anything on that, or maybe we get the extension itself. And as I've noted in the title of tonight's live stream of the show, this might be the week that we learn something on Giannis. We might learn that he's staying, or I think probably more likely is we learn that he's being traded. And we might learn that he's being traded by learning of the trade. Like, I don't think we're going to get the text like, we need to talk. It's like, oh boy, here we go. And then, you know, I just think it's out of nowhere. Giannis is traded. I think that's the more likely situation. And that could happen at any point this week. We'll cover that tonight and any developments that come up throughout the week. This is the Wisco Sports Show. My name is Grant Bills. Hope you had a great weekend. I had an interesting new experience in a place in Wisconsin to which I've never visited before, which I always like. I'll tell you about that in the final segment of the show. On top of answering all of your questions in the Monday mailbag. 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Kurt Hogue is going to be here. Little bit of a happy accident. I originally reached out to Kurt yesterday and said, hey, I am looking for a guest to come on the Bill Michaels Show from 10 to 2 to talk about Jacob Mizorowski's historical start. Your story was excellent. Would you be available? And Kurt said, no, but I'd be available later in the day. It's like, okay, well, I'm not going to tell you no, like, selfishly. Yeah, we'll take you 4 to 6. So Kurt Hogue, the Journal Sentinel, who is there to chronicle Miz's start on Friday night, he'll be here. I recorded with him earlier. I don't know, maybe 4:30, maybe 5. I'll just tuck it when the phone lines aren't busy. So if we kind of play out the string with Brewers and we take some calls and we have a natural place at 4:30, fine. But if we're talking Brewers and the show is rolling, I don't want to, you know, turn away phone callers just to play Kurt, because we can do that at any time. We can push that back in the show a little bit. But that's what's coming on tonight's show between now and 6 o'clock, probably more than you needed. You can text and call if you'd like, 608-321-1670. And you comment on the live stream, the Wisco Sports Zone app, YouTube, Facebook, my Twitter, at Wisco Grant. I want to start with the Brewers. Friday night was probably the best Brewers starting pitching performance of my life, just 28 years. Probably one of the best I've ever seen in my lifetime. And I only say maybe because I'm not a historian. I'm not someone who can remember stats and remember, you know, the back of this baseball card and, you know, this stat line that this, you know, pitcher threw once upon a time. I say probably just to kind of give some wiggle room, because I don't know history and I don't memorize this stuff like some sports fans do. It's just not how my brain works. But I feel pretty comfortable saying that's the best Brewers starting performance in my lifetime. It might be the best Brewers start ever. And I know there was a no-hitter in the 80s. Okay, well, I wasn't there for that. You could argue if you get a no-hitter, that has to be ranked above a game that allows a hit. I don't know. But a Maddux, which is a full-game shutout with fewer than 100 pitches, impressive by itself, but I think the most efficient 15-strikeout game you could ever imagine. He only threw 21 balls. He didn't have a single three-ball count. And we all know about the velocity. Kurt, who again is going to join us in a little bit, chronicled this in his story. I just saved two screen grabs that I wanted to read because Kurt did a really good job kind of wording it in a way and compiling the data that I just wouldn't have been able to compile, again, because I'm not smart enough. He said he averaged 101.7 with his fastball, got 23 whiffs, the second most on any pitch in a game in the pitch tracking era, which is since 2008. He reached 100 miles per hour 58 times, besting the previous record set by himself, of course, 57. It was only the third shutout of one or zero base runners allowed and 15 strikeouts ever. Let me read that last part one more time. It was only the third. So there have been three instances of this in baseball history where there's a shutout with one or zero base runners allowed and 15 strikeouts. Miz did something on Friday night that's been done three times in baseball history, and Kurt wrote, and I'm, which makes me comfortable saying this, it was, to put it simply, one of the greatest pitching performances in baseball history. Echoing something that I think we talked about last week, maybe the week before, and Jack Stern has covered this in detail, and I played the sound. I'll play it for you again if you missed it. Again, when we talked about this a week or two ago, that outing on Friday was 1 year to the day of his major league debut, which is pretty unbelievable. Baseball is not football or basketball, and that progression in other sports is usually pretty linear, you know. And not always, because you can point to examples like Jaden McDaniels' great rookie year, sophomore slump, big time. But then again, he got hurt. So, like, what do you even do with that? You know what I mean? What do you even do with that? Was that a sophomore slump, or was he just banged up last year and not able to play? For the most part, in football and in basketball, once a young player takes a big step, they either stay at that spot or they continue. They don't typically take a step, take two steps back, take three steps forward. In baseball, we see it all the time. It's such a mental sport. You know, I think baseball, you need to be incredibly physically skilled and durable to last over 162 games. But you also need to be mentally just a monster, because you could play baseball and be a really good baseball player and have a crappy month. And it's not because you're not putting in the effort. It's not that you're not studying. It's just that's how baseball is. So in baseball, unlike basketball and unlike football, of course, there are exceptions. And you could have a great year as a young player and then fall off and then work your way back up and take another step and then take another step. Corbin Burns is always the example that I'll reference, not to be repetitive and boring, but it's just the perfect example. In 2018, he looked like this dude is a stud. He's unhittable. He's tremendous. He steps into the starting rotation next year and he'll be awesome. Right? Wrong. He was very bad. He was one of the worst pitchers in Major League Baseball that year. He went all the way down to like double or single A or something, had to work his way back, and he was better for it. And he was an unbelievable pitcher and had been right up until the time he got Tommy John last year in Arizona, and he still hasn't come back from that yet. So Corbin Burns is a great example of how it doesn't always work that way. Jacob Mizorowski made how many starts last year? I don't remember. Lost his command and control to the point where they couldn't start him anymore and they couldn't really use him as a reliever until the playoffs. They use him as a reliever and he's awesome. And after that year, the Brewers like, okay, you're the ace now. Go get him, kid. Go get him, Tiger. And not only are you the ace now, but as we talked about going into this year, you're the ace of a staff that's young. You don't have Brandon Woodruff and Freddie Peralta, and you don't have, you know, even Jose Quintana, who I know is not awesome, but he's experienced. He's a veteran. You kind of know what you're getting. Jacob Mizorowski, you are tasked to lead a rotation of guys that are just about as young as you. Good luck. Kill it. Kill it, kid. Like, this was not always a foregone conclusion that in his first full year as a starter, he was even going to be good, let alone the pitcher that we're seeing now. And not only is he good, not only is he an ace. You know, Freddie Peralta was their ace last year, really good, but there's levels to this, right? Not only is he good, not only is he an ace, I think he has reached his ceiling, and his ceiling is the best pitcher or one of the very best pitchers on the planet, because he can throw 100 miles per hour faster almost 60 times in a game, or over 60, not over 60 times. What do you throw? 58, 59? He has reached his ceiling in a calendar year, which is unbelievable in a sport where that almost never happens, especially at the position that he plays. This is that from Jack Stern of Brewer Fanatic.
4: It's honestly shocking how quickly he has gotten really, really close to his ceiling. Like, what he's doing right now, and I don't want to put a limit on him, but giving up one run in a month, only walking six, striking out the world, throwing like 75% triple-digit fastballs in the strike zone, I'm not really sure he can get a whole lot better than that. And he's less than 30 starts into his big league career, and he's already kind of pushing the limits of what he's capable of. Normally, you would expect maybe a guy to take more of like kind of what we've seen from Brandon Sproat, take that kind of route where, you know, it takes a little bit, maybe half a season, a little more than that. He has less than a full season of experience, and he's already not just figuring things out. Basically, everything is clicking. Like I said, I'm not sure you get a whole lot better than what he's doing right now. And that doesn't mean he's not going to have some lows moving forward. Everybody knew he was capable of this. There were just a lot of things that had happened to get him here. Command, poise, he put on some strength as well to use his legs a little better. Just how quickly all of that stuff came together is what really stands out to me right now.
2: It's, I'm not being dramatic when I use that word. It's pretty unbelievable. I would not have predicted this. I would not have bet on this. And I know the Brewers made him the ace and put him at the front of the rotation. I think you thought that he'd probably be good. Although that's not always a foregone conclusion like we saw with Burns. I think it was somewhat reasonable to expect, okay, maybe he'll be able to be their ace, which is a darn good starter at the front of the rotation. To be the best version and the best outcome of himself a year to the day of his major league debut is almost unbelievable. Like, I'm not shocked that he's good. I'm not shocked that he's their ace. I'm shocked that he's this good, this fast. And adding strength to the lower half, you heard Jack reference it there. That's been reported. He had a lot of muscle to his legs. And so that's been a big part of it. I think just experience and the Brewers pitching staff, they've probably done just about as well as any team could have done with a pitcher like him to help him develop and to help him mature as a pitcher. I'm shocked that he's this good this fast, because it almost never happens that way. Baseball is a really weird sport. And lost in it all is that Kyle Harrison was outstanding yesterday. Again, six innings pitched, three hits, three strikeouts, no walks, only three strikeouts. Pretty pathetic. Right now, this Brewers team is a Jacob Mizorowski and Kyle Harrison led team. It's that simple. You know, I think they have some nice relievers. Aaron Ashby's been awesome. Chad Patrick last week, notwithstanding, has been very good. I watched Abner yesterday. He was better. He wasn't walking guys, but still not getting as much swing and miss as I'd like, but it's a long year. And hopefully some of that will start to come back. McGill has looked a lot better. So their bullpen is nice, and they have some really good options there. And certainly Churio's gotten it going, and Vaughn has been excellent. The offense has done enough. But right now, if you're asking me, tell me about the Brewers, what's their win con? What's their win condition? How do they win games? It's Jacob Mizorowski and Kyle Harrison. They're a two-starter team, and that is their most efficient and most effective path to victories right now. They have won 16 out of the last 17 games started by either Jacob Mizorowski or Kyle Harrison. That's how they're winning ball games. And if you can pick up a win on a Drohan or a Gasser or a Sproat day, great. Take all of those games that you can. Steal all of those wins that you can. But right now, this is a Jacob Mizorowski and Kyle Harrison-led team. It's that simple. That's the shape of it. That's how this thing is going. And I think over the next month, you know, they're going to continue to tinker and figure things out in the bullpen. That's always a work in progress for every team. They're going to tinker and work things out over the field and in the offense. Cooper Pratt has been called up. We'll talk about that tonight. And that's certainly a part of the process of, all right, how can we get a little bit better here? How can we optimize this and optimize that? They're going to work on all of that. But I think over the next month, the biggest task for the Brewers is between now and the All-Star break, and then maybe the All-Star break, the month that follows that. How do you figure out the rest of the rotation? How do you fill out the rest of the rotation behind Jacob Mizorowski and Kyle Harrison? Will Brandon Woodruff be healthy enough at any point to be counted on as one of those next three guys in a five-man rotation? That's a question. Is Quinn Priester ever going to pitch again this year? That's a question. Sproat and Gasser, you can put them in the same bucket. They're a little different, but they're big picture in a similar bucket of they're toolsy, Sproat much more. They're young. We think they're progressing and developing. To what extent? To what degree? You know, what do we think Brandon Sproat's going to be in a month? What is Robert Gasser going to be in a month? When is Logan Henderson going to be healthy? I think Logan Henderson, it's a shame that he's hurt, because he's the exact type of pitcher they need behind Mizorowski and Harrison right now, which is someone you can essentially set your watch to. And if you look at his baseball reference page, his starts last year, his starts this year, it'll back it up. You can put Logan Henderson in the third, fourth, or fifth spot in the rotation. And every 5 days, every five games that he takes the mound, you are going to be able to count on five or six innings, not too many walks, a good amount of strikeouts, two, three runs, tops. You're going to get a chance to win. And you're not going to overwork your bullpen on that Logan Henderson game. Can't say the same about Sproat. Can't say the same about Gasser, although recently those two guys may have shown you a little bit. Can't say that about Woodruff. I don't know. I don't know how to forecast that. I don't know how to prognosticate that. So to me, the next month, maybe two, is really the Brewers' chance to figure out, okay, we are winning behind Mizorowski and Harrison. That's our team right now. That's how it works. How can we best optimize the other three spots in the rotation? They have a lot of names and a lot of different circumstances to work through there. I'm very interested to see how that part of the team progresses, because I think that's the biggest story right now. All right, I'll take your calls on the Brewers. We haven't even really gotten into Cooper Pratt. It's announced that he's going to be called up. We haven't got the transaction from the Brewers yet. We'll probably, I would imagine, get that tomorrow afternoon, unless maybe there's a trade or something that happens in the meantime. which I wouldn't bet on. So I don't think we're going to get anything official transaction-wise until tomorrow. But Cooper Pratt is a Brewer, and Jacob Mizorowski is making history. Oh, yeah, and Kyle Harrison's still really good. All that on the table. Your Brewers phone calls next, 608-321-1670.
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2: Wisco Sports Show, we'll talk Giannis later. Kurt Hoge will join us, the Journal Sentinel, at some point to talk about Mizorowski. Get right to your phone calls. Talk Brewers baseball. Cooper Pratt is up. Took two or three from the Phillies over the weekend. 608-321-1670. Wisco Sports Show. Who's this?
21: Hey, Grant. Tom from Oak Creek. How are you?
2: I'm doing good, Tom. How about you?
21: I'm doing great. So I was at the game on Friday, and let me tell you, the atmosphere was just unbelievable. I mean, I've been going to Brewers games for 30-plus years since I was a little kid, and outside of a playoff game and when Sabathia was starting in 2008, that was the most electric crowd I've been in at a game.
2: I wonder what the crowd would have been like. And I know he gave up the hit in the fourth inning, which I would have loved to have been there. Tom, like, you get into the seventh and the eighth, he's got imagine if he had a no hitter slash perfect game going on top of that.
21: I mean, it would have been incredible. I mean, when he came out of the dugout for the ninth, the crowd pop was unbelievable, and everyone was on their feet the entire inning. You know, you hear Bart on, you know, the Winklerverse complain a lot about people sitting. Everyone was standing. The whole stadium was standing on the edge for every pitch. It was amazing.
2: Hell yeah. Did people in the park not know or not, like, I guess you wouldn't have known whether or not he was coming back out for the ninth. I was just kind of assumed, but at the ballpark, there's no way of knowing, I guess, unless you're checking your phone and you're dialed in.
21: Yeah, we didn't really, I don't think people knew. I mean, like, I look at, like, pitch counts and stuff, but obviously that's kind of tucked away on a corner video board. But, everyone erupted as he came out of the dugout. It was unbelievable.
2: And for him to do it, Tom, I appreciate the call. We just got loaded phone lines. For him to do it against the Phillies, which, you know, the team that had a couple players, you know, kind of really say some things about him getting named to the All-Star game last year, which led to those Ken Rosenthal moments. To have it happen against that team was also just another really interesting and tasty layer of theater on Friday night. I'm jealous because, like, I went to a Brewer game 2 weekends ago and it's like, oh, Robert Gasser's on the mound. Like, why couldn't it work out where I see a Miz game? Jealous, Tom. Glad you were there. Thanks for the call. Wisco Sports Show. Who's this?
3: Grant, you only live about an hour away from the stadium, so, you know, you have plenty of opportunity to go to a Miz start.
2: I suppose that's true. I suppose.
3: You don't really go to a lot of games, though, I will say.
2: No, once or twice a year these last 2 years. I haven't really gone to that many. You're right. Does that make me a bad fan? Maybe.
3: I don't know. I just like the last caller giving a little shot at Bart Winkler.
2: It was funny.
3: Well deserved too.
2: Awesome. Yeah, let me take a little swerve at Bart here, who says that everyone's always sitting. Everyone was on their feet. No, I thought that was funny too.
3: And Harrison followed it up on Sunday, so great to see as well. You know, something's got to happen with Chad Patrick here. Like, do we see him get shut down for about a week or so? I don't really know, but Chad Patrick's a problem right now.
2: Yeah, I think probably just take him out of high leverage moments. I am choosing to believe that this week was just a hiccup, or that maybe, like, the Phillies had something on his grips on Saturday or something. I don't know. Maybe they picked up a tell or they picked up something. I hope that Chad Patrick just didn't turn back into a pumpkin. That would be bad for the outlook of the Brewers bullpen.
3: Yeah, because he'd be another guy that you could kind of make a case to be your number three. Actually, number four. I think Sproat's pretty solidified as our number three.
2: Yeah, that Vegas start does a lot for me. If he can back it up with, like, can we just get one more start from Sproat where he goes 5 2/3, 2 earned runs? Like, can we get that? That would do wonders for me in his next appearance about the way I feel about him moving forward.
3: Yeah, I think, you know, coming off this Miz game, the Philly series, Cooper Pratt getting called up, I think this team's got a lot of momentum right now, and, you know, keep the foot on the gas. As LaFleur says, all gas, no brakes.
2: It's funny that quote, Cohen, appreciate it, is attributed to Matt LaFleur. And he said that a million years ago. Didn't he say that in like 2020, 2021? So that was so long ago, but that sticks in people's brains. Brewers have a ton of momentum right now. And because they're winning and because they're riding, you know, Mizorowski and Harrison to such success, you just feel good about their ability to steal the occasional game with Drouin, who's been good, or Sproat, who is better, or Gasser, who, again, I think is taking steps. It's not like those guys are scrubs, but it's another world with Harrison and Mizorowski out there right now. That's the win con. That's the win condition. That's how they're going to proceed over the next month as they get Harrison back or Woodruff back or whoever, how they shape up the rest of that rotation. And maybe Chad Patrick at a certain point, I like having that guy who's available to make a start if needed, or kind of fill the starter role. I don't know that they would ask Chad Patrick to throw much, you know, if you get four good innings from him in a spot start, that would be good. I like having a guy who has that ability. Let's just hope this last week was a bump in the road. Need to see a little bit more. Hopefully it was just he had one bad outing, and then, you know, maybe the Phillies had a towel on his pitch grips or something. I don't know. 608-321-1670. Kurt Hoag here in a couple of minutes, but one more call in the meantime. Wisco Sports Show. Who's this?
5: Hi, Grant. This is Brett from Bonduelle again. How you doing?
2: I'm doing good, Brett. How are things up in Bonduelle?
5: Things are great. You know, the corn roast is coming up in August, so you got to come out for that, of course.
2: Is it is that what it's called, or is it like Bonduelle, like Bobber Days or something? I'm sorry for not knowing.
5: It's called the Bonduelle Corn Roast. They got just corn grilling, like, all along the baseball field. It's a really fun time. You know, everyone comes out. But, yeah, I finally made it to a Brewer game for the first time since March this week, and that was great. That was a great one yesterday.
2: So what's almost dumb is, and it's not a bad thing, Brett, but when Churio led off with that homer against Sanchez, you know what my first thought was? Is I thought, we're about to have a rerun of what happened against Crochet and the Red Sox last year when Churio, that was the first pitch he hit out, and then they won 1-0. And that would have been the case if Blake Perkins hadn't, you know, gone dumbo mode yesterday against Christopher Sanchez, because apparently Blake Perkins just owns Christopher Sanchez, I guess.
5: Yeah, can I be honest with you?
2: Yes.
5: I was not looking up when Perkins hit that home run. I was not expecting anything good to happen there at all.
2: I think Blake Perkins should maybe just hit right-handed. Like, can we just be a right-handed hitter? It seems to be his thing.
5: Yeah, and he's tried it in blowouts before, but I don't know. Yeah, I can't tell you how good this series felt. You know, Phillies fans have been so annoying on Twitter the last couple years. First of all, just they still bring up Christopher Sanchez getting snubbed last year. Just grow up, let it go. Like, it's not that big. It's not that big a deal.
2: It's the same fan base, by the way, that has Bryson Stott currently in the All-Star game. Below replacement level player right now, as of today, June 16th, 15th.
5: Well, he deserves it for that World Series home run like 4 years ago. I don't know if you also remember the discourse when we signed Hoskins and the social media team made a video edit of his bat slam in a Brewers jersey, and they got all, you know, up in arms about that too. This felt so good to just shut them up for like just a little bit. All right.
2: I would agree with you on that. Appreciate it. I'll have to make it up for the corn. Was it the corn? I'll Google it. Make it up to Bonduelle. Phillies fans, just relax a little bit. I think we get annoyed with Phillies fans because, like, they're just like probably Red Sox fans and Yankees fans, but those are in the AL, so we don't really have to deal with some of those big coastal fan bases. And the Mets just blow so bad, like, you know, who even cares? At least since Devin Williams blew that game 2 years ago, who even cares? Phillies, they get a little Cardinals fanish where it's like, let us tell you how you should think and how you should feel as a fan. One more here, I lied. Wisco Sports Show, who's this?
6: Hey, Grant. Squeebs in Milwaukee. How are you?
2: Who in Milwaukee? Sorry?
6: Squeebs.
2: Squeebs. Ah, of course, Squeebs. How are you, Squeebs? What's up?
6: Oh, another day in the jungle. All right, 3 rapid-fire questions. So, Edgerrin Cooper, Javon Bullard, they're both in their going their third year. Second-round picks are eligible for that extension. Which one would you think gets it first?
2: Cooper, wouldn't you think?
6: Okay. Yes. Next, I want, if the Bucks trade Giannis, I want it to be fun. I want it to be the talking point of all the trade repercussions for 3 weeks because it's going to be July here soon.
2: I agree.
6: As long as there's no James Harden and no Paul George, let's have some fun.
2: I would agree with you on that. And I think maybe that features the Celtics in some way. Let's shake Jaylen Brown loose from that team. He goes on a live stream, starts cocking off about this, that, the other thing. Maybe a 3-way deal that sends Giannis somewhere. I actually am fine with Giannis going to Miami because I don't think he's going to win anything there. We'll talk about that in the second hour of the show. I'm not scared of Bam Adebayo and Giannis on the same team. That's not winning anything.
6: Shoot us.
2: Say that one more time. Are they going to outshoot? Look, they'll beat the Bucks. That's not what I'm saying. But like, I don't think they're going to go and win titles.
6: Agree. Last question.
2: Yes.
6: So Renhico is going on the 10-day IL, and we got Cooper up. I guess more of a hypothetical what do you think kind of question, but I say we trade Renhico to any team that wants him, and we have Matt Arnold just play spin the wheel for a team. Spin the wheel for a random left-hander in the bullpen at any levels and just make it work.
2: So I guess I don't know exactly what you mean by that, Squeebs. That's a good call. I'm just losing you a little bit. Here's what they'll do. Like, if they can trade Renifo for cash, they probably will. This is probably what they want to happen. They're going to call Pratt up. He's going to play short every day. Assuming he's not a disaster, they will then, after the 10 days, try to move off of Renifo for cash, for any relief. Just give us anything. And then you probably start David Hamilton most days at third, and you mix in Joey Ortiz at either short and or third, whatever you can, whenever you need to. That's a fine plan. That plan is totally fine. If you can get a lefty reliever, absolutely, for Luis Renifo, or anything better than cash or anything at all, great, I'll take it. Kurt Hoge is going to join us next, the Journal Sentinel, to talk about, yes, Cooper Pratt, which we're probably underserving, but Jacob Mizrowski may have made one of the best starts in Major League Baseball history on Friday. So that's the big story we will discuss with Kurt next.
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0: Wisco Sports Show, welcome back. Want to deal with some of the Giannis headlines, news bites, as the show continues. And we'll talk more specifically about Cooper Pratt. Mostly we've talked about Mizorowski and the Brewers weekend so far. Maybe mix in a Packers thought as well as the Monday mailbag at the very end. So submit your questions, grantpills21@gmail.com. Kurt Hogue, the Journal Sentinel, recorded with him earlier today. Enjoy. Kurt Hogue is here, the Journal Sentinel, Brewer territory. JP Fireisen and Corey Knebel. He's on foul territory today earlier. What a nice surprise that was. Kurt, Jacob Mizorowski made history on Friday. But with it being your fifth year on the Brewers beat, I would imagine you want to have a very me-centered, putting the me in media approach today. What a privilege for you to be able to narrate a piece of baseball history that start on Friday night.
1: Yeah, so question for you quick. If Giannis gets traded, what do you think he does with his stock, his very important stock in the Brewers?
0: That's true. Like, let's say the Brewers end up in a World Series. You'd have to come
1: just
0: to a game.
1: I just thought of that as I grabbed this bobblehead.
0: The Giannis bobblehead.
1: The Giannis Brewers bobblehead. Yeah, no, Grant, Friday was really inconvenient for me. I'm not going to lie to you.
0: How so? Please.
1: I was at the ballpark till like 12:30 a.m. I didn't have plans.
0: It was 6-0. It's not like you were waiting on the result. You should have been able to start your story early.
1: Well, blame is I had to do a show. I had to do a show. After we got it from Clubhouse, actually. So that took 30 minutes. And then I had two stories to write. So.
0: But disgusting. Could be possibly the biggest baseball story you've ever covered, though. Like, have we seen better Brewers start? Have we seen a better baseball start in your tenure as a beat writer?
1: No, not in my tenure. I think that was the best start anyone's made. Like, in baseball, I think that was the best start anyone's made since I've been covering ball, which is 5 years. Thank you for pointing that out.
0: It's of course
1: important for people to remember. It was the best start in Brewers history, and I haven't sat down and ranked the greatest starts in baseball history, but I don't know, man. 27 up, 27 down, and 15 strikeouts, and doing it in 95 pitches with 21 balls. Like, that was better than a lot of perfect games. Maybe better than most perfect games. I'm willing to go there.
0: I'm glad that you and JR, that was one thing that struck me when I listened to Microbrew, as I do to begin most of my weeks, my Mondays. You pointed out that Schwarber singled, and that sucks because what a game we'd be talking about. Who knows if, you know, the rest of the game would have gone the same. You have no way of knowing. But I like that you guys pointed out, like, yeah, it doesn't have the label of a perfect game or a no-hitter, but still maybe more impressive than a lot of games that have finished as no-hitters or perfect games. Talk more about that. I like that idea.
1: Well, Not to besmirch the good names of no hitters or perfect games where you don't give a hit, don't give up a walk. That's like, look, that's the ultimate goal. But there's a lot of things you can't control. And a lot of ground balls, you know, you always think of like the star play in a no hitter or perfect game. Like it was Dwayne Wise. Someone made a ridiculous catch for the White Sox at the wall in Mark Burley.
0: Robin Yount in center, of course,
1: Robin
0: in the game.
1: Yount center, of course. Of course, Bill Schroeder caught that game too. Mizorowski didn't need that.
0: No,
1: it was so dominant, and not only did he not walk a guy, to not have a three ball count, you just add these various factors together, and the fact that it was the most strikeouts ever in a Maddux, and that like watch if you watched it and you know ball, those are two very important qualifiers, and you would walk away saying, it's really, really hard to top that. I doubt it's been done more than, I don't know, 20 times in baseball history.
0: Something that Jack Stern has written and talked about that I think is really prescient analysis.
1: That's a good word for me.
0: Thank you. Is that Mizorowski has reached what has to be at least very close to his ceiling, if not his ceiling, in such a limited amount of time. Like Corbin Burns was up in 18, had to go down, had to fight his way back. For Mizorowski, quite literally, it's poetic. I'm sure you included this in your story. A year to the day of his major league debut, and he throws that start. It's just crazy how fast he's realized his potential. And I'm sure you've seen firsthand all the things that have gone into that, but an incredible development in a calendar year.
1: Yeah, leg day. Grant, what do you got on leg day? How's your leg day routine?
0: I do leg day once a week.
1: That's good. I do not do it once a week. I should. I have, since I talked to Miz about his leg day in like mid-March, I have been better. Like that was the impetus for me doing some more squats and whatnot, or the big three or the big four. So sometimes it's just a machine day, but leg day. Leg day is very important for Jacob Mizrowski. And it should be for you too. Let that be a lesson.
0: Building a base to support throwing 104 miles an hour.
1: And I don't really need it.
0: And you don't. He does. Stabilizing the whole operation to be replicable, right? We've talked about this with pitching. It's about repeating the same motion, a stronger base, more power from the lower half. Is it really just, his legs got stronger and now he can control the ball and he has more, endurance? It's that easy? Just lift legs?
1: I think we're dealing with a freak here, frankly. This doesn't happen. I mean, guys get better. People's skills improve throughout sports. Things aren't linear, yada, yada. You've heard it all. What Miz is doing is another level of unicornarian, where not only did he go from a guy where, like, well, if he has, I've been saying this, if he had, 40 grade command, he's going to be a good starting pitcher, a really good starting pitcher. And now it's at least 50. But his control, which is more important with him, is like 60, 65. It's really good. A really consistent ability to just throw it in the zone. I think that's all he's trying to do. And it's working out quite well for him. Other guys do get better, but they don't. This doesn't happen.
0: Yeah. I think the disposition, the attitude is a big part of it. And baseball players are unique, but I especially think of starting pitchers like Sonny Gray is an interesting cat. Zach Greinke, just an interesting guy. The disposition of Miz, what's going on in his head, how he perceives the world, how he interacts as a competitor and as a teammate and all those things. What have you noticed in your years covering him now that maybe instruct why he is the way that he is? Why can he perform this way?
1: So I wrote this, I think, September 24, that would have been before he was called up, that when we were wondering if Miz was going to get a call-up because his stuff would be so good and he could pitch in the playoffs, which I still contend he could have and should have done. Nevertheless, my story was basically like, this guy throws 100, 101 at the time and is just like oddly regular. Like, you talk to so many baseball players and they all have at least something that tells you they play baseball in their mannerisms, in their, just in their life. Miz is just a different cat in that regard. He happens to play baseball and be one of the hardest throwers of the baseball to ever walk the planet. And you would never know it. And I think, and this is where Murph's like Forrest Gump analogy, as a wise man once said, is quite prescient.
0: Mm-hmm.
1: Because he does, there's more, Forrest Gump didn't have this level of like FU to him when when he's on the mound, he knows he's the best and he's a super competitive guy, but he also has no clue like how ridiculous the things that he's doing are. It's the proverbial, you don't set limits on yourself. And I don't think I think he just has a good level of a healthy level of, as Murph would say, naivete to him.
0: You don't know what you don't know. I think that can be a powerful thing for a team that's trying to accomplish a goal or for an individual athlete. I also, just listening to press conferences last year, like he's got some FU there. I remember listening to him after a bad appearance. He was very direct in his post-game press conference, right? Like, you walk four straight guys. Oh, I made good pitches. Like and you wrote about it in your story too. I think whether he'd admit it or not, he probably had some unfinished business with the Phillies and some of the things that they said last year that factored into that game.
1: Which one of those do you want me to tackle? Because I got thoughts on both.
0: Do both. Well, let's start with your story.
1: Let's start with the story. Grant, I would like to apologize to absolutely nobody in Philadelphia. Nobody. They were really mad at me for writing that. I'm sorry that players on the Phillies, including someone that's getting paid millions and millions of dollars and hitting second, called it an effing joke. And they equated it to banana ball, Savannah Bananas, in a negative connotation. I'm not the one implying it's a negative connotation. That quote did. If you like Savannah Bananas, that's your thing. Do your thing, man.
0: Castellanos did not.
1: No, he did not. It's not that they were entirely wrong to be upset. I get it. Like, you want your guy in the All-Star game. You want to go to bat for your guys. But to spout off to the media, to a national media outlet, you know exactly what you're doing. You know where those strays are going to go. And Jacob Mizrowski caught those strays. It's not wrong. I have no problem with them being upset. I guess I don't have any problem with the situation at all. But, like, let's not act like you didn't take unnecessary shots at a kid who then comes out and strikes you out 15 times. Just from a human element, that had to factor in to Mizrowski's start to some degree. Maybe it wasn't, like, he would have dominated them probably either way, but dominated them with a little more spice, for sure. I don't remember the interviews. Yeah, they were not, I'll be honest, they weren't good last year. When Miz doesn't have you can tell he has high standards, because when he doesn't pitch well, it's hard to it's hard to get him to say something along the lines of like where he faulted or like just you know, sometimes you just kind of got to wear it.
0: Yep. And even if deep down you don't believe it, even if you don't think it was all your fault, you just say the thing.
1: Yeah.
0: You give people like you just give Kurt a quote so he can write it in his story.
1: Yeah, there's, you know, the mound has come up a couple of times. Remember, that was in Cincinnati. Some of the walks, like, whatever. It's whatever, but that has been the reality. Now that he's pitching well, we're not really dealing with that. We're seeing, like, the more natural version of Miz, I think. And that's a good version.
0: But I think even that stuff from last year is instructive, the way he works and the way that he thinks. Like, yeah, he's a goony-looking dude who pulls Pokemon cards, but I think deep down there's a lot of piss and vinegar there, I guess is my point.
1: Ooh, and yes, the Phillies, yes.
0: Get into it. Doorknob questions on the way out, just while I have you. Do you see positive signs from both Gasser and Sproat? Because they just need any semblance right now of consistency behind Harrison and Mizrowski.
1: I mean, Sproat's last start was good, so I'd be lying to you if I said you allowed one run in six innings on the surface of the moon.
0: Mm-hmm.
1: Yeah. Do I think if the Brewers had Logan Henderson and Brandon Woodruff and Clint Priester, they would be better? Like, both these guys would be better served, like, developing some things in AAA, or maybe Gasser's a bullpen arm. Who's to say? Yes, I also would say the same about that. Yeah,
0: we just don't have that second thing as an option right now. So I agree with you on that.
1: Yeah.
0: I'm just looking for any, like, if Sproat and Gasser are going to continue to pitch, and for now they are. Like, Gasser's coming back from an injury. Are we seeing him take any steps? Is Sproat figuring anything out? I don't know what to do with the start in Vegas. If the results are good, that has to be good. That can't be a nothing, even though the environment is weird. I don't know.
1: Yeah, like, it's weird to say the Brewers' rotation isn't great, because they have the best 1-2 punch in baseball.
0: The rest of it's not great.
1: I mean, they've had, like, auto wins from two guys for a month.
0: 17, right?
1: Yeah, for a month and a half now, which doesn't happen. So the rotation, but the whole rotation just isn't as strong as I think you'd like it to be. And after last year, where you got to the end of the year and it was like, well, there's 1.5 starting pitchers, and the 0.5 was Quinn Priester,
0: and the one of Freddie is like not Freddie, the best one. Like, it's a one, but
1: you said it. There's a little bit of a shell shock aftermath there of, all right, you want more than just the two. And Logan Henderson's there coming back. Brandon Woodruff. Like, there's options, but it is certainly something to monitor over the next month and a half.
0: Freddie Peralta wasn't, but David Stearns, he knew that, and he's the one trading for him. Lastly, the Brewers organizational thinking on Pratt. How are they going to approach once he's up here? What's the shape of this thing as you think they see it?
1: He's playing. Short every day, yeah. Oh, yeah. Yeah, I mean, I was thinking, I think I said this, well, one of the shows. I've been talking a lot, Grant.
0: You're in demand.
1: I've been talking way too much.

0: You are excellent. And I was happy for Mizorowski, but mostly I was happy for you Friday night for getting to chronicle a piece of baseball history.
1: Thank you. Thank you. I'm glad you were happy for me because I was pretty livid. I mean, it was a fast game. It was a fast game. I liked that. That was good for me. But, man, I was sitting there at about 11:45, and I was just cursing the name of the pitcher under my breath.
0: Did they bring you food? Or was cafeteria service was done in the press box?
1: No, cafeteria service is done. And our beloved Ice House bar, our the media bar on South Miller Parkway, fire. Terrible. Bad.
0: Who has it worse than the folks in the media? Other than Trey Turner, maybe, right now. Probably just you guys.
1: Yeah. Victor Wembanyama, maybe.
0: Ooh, sure. Yeah.
1: De'Aaron Fox and maybe Wemby, because boy, oh boy, I got some slander for Wemby. It actually feels kind of nice.
0: You're about the same height as Wemby, so you can relate.
1: Yeah.
0: Kurt Hogue, make sure you keep lifting legs. Go be a parent. Thank you for the time. I appreciate
1: this. All right, let's go turn off PBS Kids.
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0: Final segment of this hour. We got to be quick, and then plenty of time to take your calls to begin hour number two. Any Brewer reaction? We can talk a little bit more specifically about Cooper Pratt. Then I want to get to some Giannis stuff before the mailbag. But a text here in the meantime, Logan and Tosa. I love the concept that Logan's got here.

0: Here he says, this doesn't warrant a phone call, but... So it's like, this is worth a text, but not a phone call. Brian Regan had this bit, I think, on Seinfeld's show about, like, I love the idea of a pretty good comedian, not a great one. It was good. It didn't blow me away. Like, I like the idea of a take that needs to be shared, but it doesn't warrant a phone call, just a text. 608-321-1670. Logan says, doesn't warrant a phone call, but I'm watching Durbin and Monasterio strike out in the bottom of the ninth for the Red Sox on Sunday Night Baseball. Icing on the cake following a Harrison gem yesterday. No ill will towards those guys. Just flowers sent to Craig Breslow. Yeah, Kyle Harrison. I mean, where would they be without him right now? They'd be a one. They'd be a one starting pitcher team. They'd be Miz and everybody else. And Harrison, I mean, it's going to fly under the radar because we're talking about Cooper Pratt and we're talking about Miz on Friday night. He was excellent yesterday. You know, win him a game. The offense gave him just enough run support against Christopher Sanchez, but. Six scoreless bouncing back after that appearance in Vegas, or as Kurt called it, the moon. Might as well felt like they were playing on the moon. We'll talk about that to open the second hour and some reaction to Cooper Pratt. The news that he will be called up and added to the Brewers active roster. He's already in the 40-man, but brought up to the major league level tomorrow. We'll start hour number two with that right after an update, I believe, from Ebo. Zach's off today, I think.
1: 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This is a Wisconsin Sports Zone update.
2: Well, the Milwaukee Brewers would take their series against the Phillies, winning 4-0 at American Family Field. Jackson Chirio and Blake Perkins each homered, while starting pitcher Kyle Harrison pitched three-hit ball for six innings on their way to victory. Manager Pat Murphy talks to starting pitcher Kyle Harrison.
3: He was really good. You know, he's confident. This is a really good lineup. But he didn't have his best stuff today. I think you guys noticed early he didn't have his best stuff. His best innings were 5 and 6, but he was on point and didn't give up free bases. He's starting to understand the standard, and he's doing a great job with it.
2: The Brewers will now have today off and will host the Guardians tomorrow at American Family Field. Turning to the Packers, they'll finish up week 3 of their OTA starting today, tomorrow, and Thursday. Head coach Matt LaFleur said the veterans have off and it'll just be for the rookies.
4: So we'll keep the rookies, we'll train them all week. They'll go through some of their rookie development program. And then everybody else will kind of be virtual checking in.
2: The Packers will reconvene for July 28th. That will be the start of training camp.
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2: Could Giannis Antetokounmpo's time in Milwaukee be up? Well, it was reported over the weekend by the Ringer's Bill Simmons that the Celtics made an offer for the two-time MVP. The Miami Heat have also been heavily rumored to be interested in trading for Antetokounmpo. The Bucks brass also had said they want the deal to be done potentially before the start of the NBA draft, which is June 23rd. For the Wisconsin Sports Zone Network, I'm Ebo.
6: Yeah, I mean, for me personally, that was... As good as it gets, you know, I can't, 46 years, I only remember about three of them. So I can't tell you for sure, but it seems like in the major leagues to pitch a game like that against an offense like that, that's that capable with all those all-stars over there and the great players they have, you know, incredible performance. Amazing young man, really is Forrest Gump-like, you know what I mean? It's just, he's... amazingly real, naive to a lot of things, and it's beautiful. You know, he just goes out and lets it eat.
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0: Hour number two, the Wisco Sports Show, presented by Road America. Big weekend coming up at Road America. IndyCar is in town, and if you want to learn more, get your tickets, you can go to roadamerica.com. and I would look into some of the hospitality upgrades. Now Road America is so big, so it appeals to me because you can get a ticket and go, and people take their bikes, or you can rent a golf cart and you can go from this turn to that turn and see there's space. You're not necessarily confined to a grandstand if you don't want to be all weekend. But if you want to set up shop somewhere, look at the hospitality upgrades, whether it's Turn 14 or the Finish Line, the tower, the Finish Line tower package. That includes admission, and it's also going to give you some hospitality upgrades, you know, some more amenities, let's say. And with those hospitality options, kids 16 and under get free general admission. That's included. So if you want to up the ante a little bit and get a hospitality upgrade, maybe Turn 14, maybe the Finish Line, the tower, or the center over there, it's going to include general admission if you got some young kids with you. So a really nice perk. Consider that. IndyCar is definitely one of their mainstay events. Bill's going to be broadcasting live there at Victory Lane right there at the finish on Friday. Looking forward to that broadcast. So RoadAmerica.com, appreciate their support and sponsorship of the show. And this weekend would definitely be, if you want to go for one of the big events, they have more low-key things too. I always try to shout that out. If you want to go for a sunset cruise or a driving school or something that's not going to include huge crowds and nonstop action, if you just want to go enjoy the space with something that's a little bit more low-key, they have options like that as well. So the full event schedule, the calendar, RoadAmerica.com. Cooper Pratt's been called up by the Brewers, or he's about to be called up. We'll get that transaction, I would imagine, tomorrow. The only reason we'd learn anything today, I would think, is if the Brewers make some sort of trade. I don't think they will do that because... And I have no inside information on this other than I'd have no inside information. We just talked to Kurt about this. I've read everything that's been written. What I would expect is Renifo goes on the injured list. He fell on his wrist yesterday. He took a line drive off the shin. I would expect that'll buy them 10 days, right? And over the course of those 10 days, he is now trade eligible after being signed in the offseason. They will try to shop him for anything possible, anything, cash, give us a scrub left-handed reliever. Although, like, what's funny is, the Brewers and Matt Arnold have shown, like, a nothing trade can turn into a useful player. Aaron Civale for Andrew Vaughn once upon a time is like, all right, well, fine, give us Vaughn back, you know. Now, they're not going to get anything like that for Renifo, I would think. But who knows? There's lots of dumb teams out there. Go pick on a dumb team. That's what Matt Arnold, I'm expecting, will try to do. And in the interim, in these next 10 days, we're going to have Cooper Pratt playing shortstop almost every day. David Hamilton, a majority of the days, I would think, playing second base. And I would think Joey Ortiz will provide a secondary role at short and at third, probably do a little bit of both, because Joey Ortiz has already been mostly benched for David Hamilton. 70% of the games, 65, 70, 75% of the games, probably it seems like David Hamilton has been starting at short, but he's played a lot of third too. That will continue to be the case over there. And as Kurt said, like, Cooper Pratt doesn't have to be awesome offensively. He just has to, like, not be an absolute catastrophe. You know what I mean? Make good swing decisions, take some walks, put the ball in play when necessary, don't strike out a ton, play great defense, and you will already fit right into what's been provided from that position. And anything else he's able to figure out or add over the course of the season will be icing on the cake. So that's where we stand with Cooper Pratt. That's what I imagine we'll see over the next 10 days or so, and we'll get an announcement on that tomorrow. I don't think we'll get anything today because they don't have to do anything today. So I would expect we'll get it tomorrow afternoon. We can react that. 608-321-1670. Any Brewers thoughts? Wisco Sports Show. Who's this?
7: Oh, Brewers thoughts.
0: Or whatever you want, Vagabond John. I just wanted to do 2 or 3 minutes, just the latest on the Cooper Pratt situation.
7: I just can't believe that the Brewers are where they are, leading the division, and they're not making a major trade. No, like, major move, right? They're just reaping the farm, man. We're just going to get better in the middle of the season. I look at all these teams that just suck ass, and I'm like, how do you guys not have somebody to bring up?
0: Right?
7: The Brewers are winning, and they haven't brought up the guys we're excited about yet. And they're bringing up one, and there's still more.
0: And I've seen, you know, I don't mix it up with Cubs fans on Twitter, but I read, you know, when the Brewers win and the Cubs lose, all right, let's go see, you know, let's go some Schadenfreude, you know, Vagabond John. And a lot of times I always see, you know, Cubs fans, it's like, well, why is it always our pitchers? It's Steele, it's Horton, it's Boyd. Why is it never the Brewers pitchers that get hurt? And I think from the outside, what a lot of people don't know is the Brewers have exhausted, like, just about every starting pitcher on their roster, not named Mizorowski and Harrison. Like, Matt Arnold built depth on top of depth, depth that I didn't think they needed in the offseason. And I was wrong about that. And it's all been exhausted. And they're still 17 games over 500. And the left side of the infield's giving them nothing. And on most nights, the third outfielder's giving them nothing. But they've just built a whole apparatus here that's just so stable and that it works that they've been able to win despite all that.
7: I agree. And it just goes to show you, like, in sports talk radio, and this is true for every single sport, right? Badgers, Packers, Brewers, Bucks, right? We get so locked in on our teams, and other teams do the same thing. So for them to say, why don't the Brewers pitchers ever get hurt? Yeah. some Brewers fans are like, are you kidding me? But hey, Grant, before I go, quick trade idea for you, since you're in love with this guy and his stock could absolutely not be lower at any point. De'Aaron Fox, Giannis, three-way team trade, weirdly. The Bucks get De'Aaron Fox, and we force everybody to give us a bunch of other stuff because we're doing them a blessing by taking this guy who just had one of the worst weeks a professional athlete has ever had, right? We'll take him off your hands, three-way team trade. We'll take that max contract. By the way, we're going to get rid of one, and we're going to figure out a way to benefit from this. Do you think there's a three-way play here where you get your favorite player, De'Aaron Fox, at an all-time low stock, and then we can ride the wave. We can ride the wave back up together. Wouldn't that be fun, Brent?
0: It would be. God. So, Vagabond John, appreciate it. I love the concept of a team that's going to be bad taking bad contracts to maximize return. We will pay more money. We will take a bad contract. We'll take a player that you don't think is good. Give us that. Put it on me. But that means better picks, better players in return. I love that. I think stupid teams, and it's funny, Logan and Tosa just texted in about the Red Sox. When the Red Sox traded Mookie Betts, I believe, and I could have this wrong. If Tyler in Massachusetts is on the live stream, correct me if I'm wrong. When the Red Sox and Chaim Bloom at the time traded away Mookie Betts, they didn't look to maximize the Mookie Betts return. They made sure that, well, if you take Mookie Betts, you got to take David Price too, because we want off of that money. And that minimized that. That meant the return was as good. What was it, like Alex Verdugo and a bunch of other, like, I know owners can't spend billions of dollars every year. But I think there is a big market inefficiency or a big opportunity in professional sports for a team, especially like Milwaukee, that's just going to have to naturally rebuild because they're Milwaukee. It's not like the Lakers. We can't go from Anthony Davis to LeBron to Luka. Like, we get just, it's not going to work. We're Milwaukee. We're going to have long bad spells, and it's just the way that it is. Give us a bad contract. We'll take the bad contract. We'll take the player you don't want. We'll eat it. We'll pay the money. It's just money. The Bucks ownership has a lot of it. A lot. So I would love that, Vagabond John. I don't know the machinations of a three-team deal. So what you're saying that let's just say Celtics, Spurs, Bucks, just loosely saying the Bucks would take De'Aaron Fox and get a bunch of stuff. Giannis goes to Boston, and then what is Boston? I don't know. I'm really bad at this. I'm not someone who likes playing around on the NBA trade machine. I'll give you the latest on Giannis to begin our next segment. Some reporting in air quotes from Bill Simmons on his podcast. It's not like hardcore. A source told me, he's just sharing something that he heard. Brian Windhorst sharing some facts about the Miami Heat's interest in Giannis and Giannis's interest in the Heat. So I'll give you some of that sound to begin our next segment. But Vagabond John, just loosely, anytime my team, if my team's rebuilding and I have an opportunity to maximize return on a deal by eating a bad contract, take it. Yes. I'll take it. It's the owner's money. Absolutely. 608-321-1670. Wisco Sports Show. Who's this?
8: Tony from Texas. Great call by Vagabond John. Hey, and you know, the NBA Finals, I thought, even though it was a 5-game series, one of the better finals I've seen. That's what happens, Grant, when
0: I like
8: teams
0: that take
8: pride. They took pride in their defense, right, Grant?
0: Yeah, I like the take that a 5-game series can be pretty entertaining, but a 7-game series can be kind of boring. Like, that was Spurs Thunder, right? It went 7, but most of the game stunk. All these games were good, even if it was done in 5. What do you mean about specifically taking pride in defense? You're talking about the Knicks?
8: Well, actually, it's Pride Month, too. I forgot. But anyway, the Knicks did play a hell of a defense. They had that chemistry. I saw something funny online on X, the social media platform, that the Badgers in 2016 beat the New York Knicks, the champions. So
0: that was the Bronson King.
8: Nigel Hayes. Nigel, great game. I think it was a Sunday afternoon, by the way.
0: Yeah, that wasn't the Koenig shot. Was that against Xavier or was that against Nova? I can't remember.
8: No, this was Nigel Hayes has a little heavy reverse layup. It was badass. Anyway, the Spurs, though, I don't want to buy this that they're too young stuff. How did they beat OKC? OKC was the champions. It was just about heart, grit, and understanding how to finish games. Brunson, you know, say what you want about that guy. He's a foul baiter. But that dude finishes games, tough as nails, 6'2 and under, or whatever he is. And that guy finished those games, man. 45 points. That was awesome. And now Giannis is going to get traded this week, probably, most likely. And I kind of want to do like a kind of like a wrapping the bow on Giannis's career at the Bucks, Grant, when you got time, just like these last 6 or 7 years of just how they lost in the playoffs or just like what went wrong with injuries. Because it was crazy. They should have won 3 titles with the guy. And they're only going to get one.
0: So, Tony, I would love to do that with you when the Bucks trade Giannis, if they trade him. So I'm going to let you go, Tony. We'll do that maybe later this week, whenever. I promise. You always have time on the show. I want to go back to what you said about, first of all, I don't think they should have won 3. I think they had other opportunities. I'm not someone who thinks my team won 1. They should have won 5. They probably ideally would have had another serious crack at another one. 3 is a little heavy for me. But again, Tony, let's do that when it happens. That'll probably happen this week or next week, maybe. And I promise we can get into that. I want to go back to what you said about the Knicks and the Spurs being young. You know, and you not thinking it was about them being young. I kind of agree with you. It's very easy if you're talking about sports on television or on a podcast or on the radio today. What's the take on the Spurs? Well, they're just not ready. You know, they'll be back next year. They'll be back the year after. I don't know that they'll be back. I don't feel strongly one way or another. I feel like they probably will be. I think the Thunder and the Spurs will probably be the 2 teams coming out of the West for the next 3 or 4 years. Windows close very quickly in today's NBA, but I feel confident that the Spurs and the Thunder will probably at least get back to 1 finals each. Don't know if they'll win, but I have a pretty strong feeling I'd bet that the Spurs and the Thunder will represent the West at least one more time between the two of them in the next 3 years and maybe mix in one other random appearance for a team. But I think the Spurs will get back. I don't know that they lost that series because they're young. That's an easy take, right? They're not ready yet. They'll be back. I think the Celtics maybe fit that bill in 2022. That's how I felt about the series going in. It felt very Warriors-Celtics 2022 to me. That the Celtics were probably better on paper, but maybe a little young. They hadn't proven it yet. The Warriors were maybe a little bit past their prime, but they've been there, man, and they know how to win those games. And that's kind of exactly how that series went. The Knicks showed in the series that they know how to fight and scratch and claw and never give up, and they know how to win games. I don't know what to do with the Spurs. I don't know if I can chalk that series loss up to, well, they're young. I don't know. De'Aaron Fox has been in the league a while. He's played in playoff games. I'm not going to act like he's played in, like, I think Jalen Brunson's probably played in 50 or 60 some playoff games. Maybe De'Aaron Fox has played in 15. I don't know. But De'Aaron Fox has played lots of basketball. I don't know if it's strictly because they're young. I don't know. I think Wemby showed some weaknesses in his game, and he is only 22. But when you say, well, they're young, they'll get there. Well, I don't know. We've had plenty of players in the NBA who early on in their careers have shown that they can't cut the mustard in crunch time of big playoff games. And then that never really changed. They were just always guys who couldn't really cut the mustard in big time playoff games. So that's a stench, or that's a feeling that Wemby is going to have to shake moving forward. He's going to have to get back to that mountain and then overcome it. And I don't think that will just happen naturally because, well, he's older now. I don't know. Some guys just always blow it. James Harden's been blowing it forever. If it was as simple as getting experience, well, you got to learn to fail before you can succeed. Well, James Harden would be the most successful player in NBA history in the postseason if that were the case. You know what I mean? I think a very interesting finals. And I think the Knicks are a very worthy champion. And I'm glad that Jalen Brunson scored like 40 something in a clinching game because I think the best player on a champion should have to go off and win a game like that in order to win a finals. And that was kind of part of my issue with the Thunder last year. It's like, Shea, okay. The Thunder, I guess. Because growing up, like LeBron had to go nuts to beat the Spurs or to beat to a lesser degree that, you know, the Thunder when Russell Westbrook, Kevin Durant, James Harden, Nick Collison, shout out, you know, in order for the Cavs to beat the Warriors or the Warriors to beat the Cavs, like the best player, Steph Curry had to go out. It's not like last year, Shea can play a couple nice games and the team's good and they'll just win. Like, I'm glad Jalen Brunson had a massive signature game in that finals. And it wasn't just, well, the strength of the team got it done. You know, like the Celtics 2 years ago. Yeah, that doesn't feel like, That's not creating lore. Where were you when, you know, SGA went for 22 and 8 and 3 on on, you know, 6 of 17 shooting or something. I don't know. Like, no, give me a game. Give me a stat line. So I'm glad Jalen Brunson did that in this series, because I think the best player on a champion should have to do that at least once in a finals, like Giannis a couple of years ago. You know what I mean? Like, that's, I think you should have to do that. You should have to prove that you can do that to win a championship. So I'm glad we got that from Brunson. We'll take a break. More thoughts on this if you'd like. I'll give you a little Giannis sound, the latest on both Miami and Boston as potential trade destinations next.
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16: Brunson is the classic. He just wears well over time. A lot of it's intelligence. A lot of it's is just, you know, dad's a coach. But I thought that the finals were symbolic, is that everything's kind of hard. He's really good when you need him. There's some ugly shots. You know, he Stephon Castle creates inefficiency. But I looked at his series and I thought, I don't feel bad saying, I think he's a very good player. I said it all year. I think he's a very, very good all-star level player. I don't think he's Ant. But there are things that Brunson has that Ant doesn't. You know, there are parts to his game. And I think overall, every team has a soul and it's not always the best player. And I just think he sort of embodies what's really fun about the Knicks, what makes them a rare, likable New York team.
0: Colin Cowherd on his podcast with Jason Timm, just 55 seconds that struck me as I was shopping it. I was at Phil's place this morning. That's what I like calling Woodman's. I'm going to try to get that to catch on. I had an appointment with Phil. We were meeting up. I was shopping. I had my earbuds in and I heard that and I'm like, man, if that isn't you know, telling on the way that we view today's NBA. Because I hear this a lot, and I'm not just picking on Cowherd. He just made a comment in there where he's like, I think Brunson's good. He's not Ant. Like, okay. And I hear the same thing. Well, Brunson's good, but he's not Luka. Okay, well, he wasn't drafted as high, and he doesn't have all the talent. He doesn't have all the ability. But I wonder at what point, like, how long can we say that the guy who wins more than everyone else and performs more and stays healthy and gets deeper into the playoffs, like, at one point do we say, well, I know Ant can jump higher, and I know he's more athletic, and I know he's drafted higher, but Brunson's the better player? Or like with Luka, you know, like, Luka's better than SGA. Well, I don't know, man. Luka gets hurt a lot, and he's kind of difficult to build around. Maybe this is a niche complaint. Maybe you don't care about this. I just remember last year during the playoffs, too, I listened to a lot of East Coast Sports Talk Radio because it's entertaining, and Boston fans were beside themselves that they were losing to the Knicks. The Celtics are so much better than the Knicks. How are they blowing this? How are they losing this? Tatum and Brown, they're so much better than Brunson and whoever. And it's like, well, maybe on paper, maybe they should be better, but are they? And then, like, the Pacers went on to make the finals. It's like, and I listen to all these Boston people. It's like, well, the Celtics are better than them. They should be better. Are they? The same this year. Jaylen Brown and Jason Tatum lost to the Sixers. Well, they're so much better than the Sixers. I guess we thought so, but at a certain point, like, the players that win and the teams that advance, I really stop caring about draft stock or, you know, traits or, you know, who has blue chip ability. Like, who can stay healthy and who can go on runs? And I know it's not always the guys that we consider to be top five or top 10 in the league. I don't know. Maybe we could just reframe the way we view this league a little bit and some of the athletes that play in it. The Monday Mailbag, by the way, coming up at 5:50. So submit your questions. GrantBills21@gmail.com. Goose Eggs on the live stream. Good point. That's another great one. When I said a lot of times there are players who struggle early in their career in the playoffs, and it doesn't just get better. People are saying with Wemby and the Spurs, like, well, they'll learn from this. They're young. Maybe. But Wemby's now going to have to get back there and prove that, okay, I can overcome those early career postseason failures. I reference Harden. Chris Paul is another great one. Thank you, Goose Eggs. That's a great example. Chris Paul, you would have thought at some point would have figured it out. He's failed enough in the postseason. He's finally ready to win. And it just never happened. So to assume that, well, the Spurs will be back and they'll learn from this. Maybe they'll have an opportunity to, but some players just, they gag early and they are gaggers their whole career. A couple of Giannis developments here. And if you want to jump in and discuss, 608-321-1670. Took a couple calls in the last segment. People wanted to, Vagabond John and Tony in Texas wanted to talk a little basketball, so we can shift here. This is, where do we want to start with this? Let's start with the Heat. That's been the loudest, I think, trade partner. It seems like Giannis really wants to go to the Heat, and the Heat really want to get him. Here's Brian Windhorst on ESPN earlier today.
17: Yes, the league believes that this is finally going to happen. I would be remiss if I didn't point out that he still could commit to re-signing with the Bucks, but talks have intensified over the last 7 to 10 days. Look, he has focused on wanting to be a member of the Miami Heat, and because he's only got 1 year on his contract, he has some control over that. But the Heat and the Bucks have been talking for months, Greeny, and not agreed to a deal. Because the Bucks don't love the Heat's offer. There are third teams involved. There are fourth teams involved. In recent days, we have seen that the Boston Celtics have shown some interest there. But a Celtics offer has a stumbling block. Number one, you'd be breaking up potentially Jaylen Brunson and Jaylen Brown. Number two, it would mean changing the entire structure of the way the Celtics play basketball. So stay tuned. We'll be more on that as the week unfolds.
0: So the part that interests me is not, you know, the dealings and the doings and the backs and forth. Although we'll get to that, I'm sure, as I think Giannis probably this week or next is going to get traded. And we'll react to the details and the machinations of that when it happens. But just big picture, Giannis wants to go to the Heat. I want to go play in Miami. That's where I want to go. If Giannis just simply wants to go experience something else, and he wants to go to a different part of the country, and he wants to experience something other than Milwaukee, you know what, dude? Like, I'm not going to hold that against you. But he said he'd always be loyal to Milwaukee. I don't know, man. He's been here how many years? He's been here a long time. Won a championship. I have no... When Giannis is eventually traded, and I don't think he's ever going to explicitly ask out, but I think it's implied. We can infer that he wanted to leave. I'm not going to hold that against him. I thought you were loyal. I thought you had loyalty in your DNA. He signed 2 extensions? Delivered a title to Milwaukee? Dude, if you just want to go, like you just want to go experience something else, I'm not going to hold that against you. Go nuts. Go try something else. Life is short. You came to this country from Greece. You've lived in Milwaukee for a while. You delivered a championship. Seems like the strings probably prayed out here. Go live in Florida. Go live in California. Go live in Texas. Go experience something else. Everyone's entitled to that. It's such an exciting part of life. You can go anywhere. You can do whatever you want in this country. And don't be like, well, not if you're... Shut up. You know what I mean? We don't need to get deep here. Bart, I thought, did a great job of pointing this out on Friday. It's like a college student, right? You live in your hometown. You go to college somewhere. You live there. Well, you go to school. Maybe you graduate. You stick around for a couple of years. You love the town. And then you realize, well, wait, what if I went here? What if I went there? Totally get it. That's probably what Giannis is feeling. So if he wants to go to Miami just because, hey, Miami seems awesome and there's beaches and it's warm and I have money and what a great place to live. No income tax. Great. But what I've heard about Giannis forever and for a long time is he just wants to win championships. He just wants to compete for championships. He wants to go somewhere where he has a chance to win a championship. He will stay in Milwaukee if he feels like he has a chance to win a championship. If he doesn't, he's going to leave. Okay. If he wants to go to Miami because it's in Miami, no problem. If he says he wants to go to Miami because he wants to contend for a championship, I guess I'm just confused. I think he'll have a slightly better chance there. I don't think that team's anything special with him. It's him and Bam Adebayo and filler. And I don't think him and Bam Adebayo and filler is really positioned to seriously contend for a championship. I could be wrong. Maybe all the role pieces fall into place and it's Heat culture and Giannis is rejuvenated next year because he only played in like 36 games or something like that this year. So he's rested and he has a massive year next year and they're awesome and him and Bam fit. And maybe I suppose that could happen. And I don't think there are any juggernauts in the East. It's not like they have to overcome LeBron in his prime or some super team. So maybe I just, the way I see it now, if my main thing was wanting to win a championship, Miami would not be my first choice. I think it's a better basketball situation than Milwaukee. I don't think it's leagues better. Now, Boston might be. And I guess Boston is interested as well. This is Bill Simmons on his podcast with Zach Lowe talking about that.
18: From what I heard, they made an offer
0: the Celtics,
18: in the past week, a couple of days before I mentioned on Thursday. Okay. I don't know what the offer was and I don't know who's in it. But they are in... Hat was in the ring, which I was really surprised by, as I said on Thursday, because I thought they were sitting it out. And I don't know, do you think something changed? Do you think they looked at this from every angle or that they realized, oh, that's it for the Miami offer? We can beat that? Like, what would have changed their mindset? Because I do not think they were in on Giannis at the beginning of the offseason.
19: I don't think they were ever out. I just, the safest bet is always inertia, right? Like, the safest bet is we know that the nucleus we have works really well. And there's some degree of risk in shaking that up for a 31-year-old who's been injury prone and we're going to have to sign him to a ginormous extension. That's a big pivot for a team that has a pretty large window now of being one of the best teams in the NBA when everyone's healthy. But I think it's probably just frustration with how the season ended. Some public comments that had been made after the season that ruffled some feathers, I'm sure. And again, like a dearth of like, how many teams are we really competing against if we go for them?
0: So I understand all that from the Celtics perspective. Derek White did not look good. I don't know that would be a load bearing piece that I'd count on moving forward for the Celtics. If I were the Celtics, I would replace the coach. That's what I would do. And I would keep everything else the same. Keeping the coach and keeping everything else the same after how the last 2 years have ended. I'm not sure I would do that. And I know, well, you have Jason Tatum and Jaylen Brown. Well, yeah, but 2 years ago, that wasn't enough against the Knicks. And I know Tatum got hurt, but they'd already lost the series at that point. And if they had lost to, you know, the Knicks this year in the second round, fine. They lost to the Sixers. Stinky. After being up in the series, like, come on. So if I was in charge of the Celtics, I'd need to change something. I'd just change the coach. I would not bring in Giannis, who's injury prone and aging. I would not accelerate. I would not draw my window with Tatum and or Brown, because probably Brown would be in a trade, I would think. I don't know. I would not draw that window further to a close, at least for Giannis. That wouldn't make sense to me. I think what's happening, and Tyler in Massachusetts on the live stream said this, I think Miami has been probably, this would just be my guess, I don't know this, but knowing what we have been told. I think Miami has been the strongest pursuer over the last couple of weeks, and they're trying and they're trying and they're trying, and the Bucks do not love what they're being offered. So they're waiting. How can we, you know, the Clippers name has been, well, maybe they're interested. The Wolves, maybe they're interested. Like, how can we drum up as much speculation and as much interest in, as possible to get either a better deal somewhere else or to get Miami to up the ante and to add more? That seems pretty reasonable. That seems to make a lot of sense to me. I don't know that the Bucks are going to get an amazing package. I think most Bucks fans are going to see the return that they get from Giannis and be like, oh, that's it. Could be wrong. That would just be my guess. And I don't think he's going to go to Miami, and I don't think they're going to contend for titles. Maybe in Boston, you know, if he's paired with Jason Tatum, but then that's a whole other batch of pickles. It's like, okay, so whose team is it now? It's still Tatum's? Okay. Is Giannis going to accept that in the name of winning and he respects Joe Mazzulla? Maybe. Okay. Or is Giannis going to want to run the show a little bit too? And now Jason Tatum's standing in the corner and not a part of the action. And can Giannis stay healthy in a way that he really hasn't been able to consistently when the games mean the most late in the year? Like, those are all questions I'd have about the Celtics. I'd have those questions wherever Giannis goes, the health. But I think Boston, more so than Miami, has proven that they have an infrastructure and a group of players to carry the load and navigate a regular season. I mean, Eric Spoelstra, you might as well name the play-in tournament the Eric Spoelstra Invitational, because that's where the team has just lived. And I don't know that Giannis is the guy. It's like, okay, you go from play-in team to a two seed contending for a title, even in the East, which I think is up for grabs. I don't think there's a million contenders and a million teams or one super team at the top to contend with, although the Knicks look very good this year. Let's take a break. We'll continue next. A little bit more Bucks audio and a Brewers thing or two before getting to the Monday mailbag. 608-321-1670 is the number. More of your phone calls on the other side as well.
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0: 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They're right off Interstate 94. 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

0: What are you hearing?
1: I think the Bucks. I think, well, I mean, they're trading him. I would be shocked at this point if they didn't. They obviously know what Miami's offer is. They have not traded him to Miami yet. So other things are afoot, and I don't know how many teams are realistically in it. You have talked about it. I would definitely watch Boston.
2: A little bit from Zach Lowe. I think that is a fair assessment. Miami's offer's been on the table. The Bucks don't love it, and they are trying to find a way to get more teams involved or give the illusion that more teams are involved to get either Miami to offer more or to find another offer they like more. So if you have a thought on that, Cooper Pratt being called up, Mystery Mizorowski on Friday night throwing a 15-strikeout Maddux, which is unbelievable. Your calls on anything. 608-321-1670. Wisco Sports Show. Who's this?
3: Ridge Runner, Mark, how are we doing, sir?
2: Good evening, Ridge Runner. I am well. How about you?
3: Not too shabby.
2: How is the Ridge? We never hear about the Ridge.
3: The Ridge is fantastic. The wind is always blowing. You can't avoid the wind. That's because you're on a ridge.
2: That's
3: so
2: true.
3: We're in the middle of nowhere, so we've got rabbits running around, the dog chase, which is always nice.
2: Excellent. I appreciate that. Yeah. Thank you for sharing.
3: Thank you. So, the Giannis spiel, I'm not like a diehard basketball watcher. I mean, I enjoy watching, quote-unquote, my team. Putting aside the idea of should the Bucks trade him or not, because I'm a homer, I'd like for them to keep him, I wonder if what we're watching is the Bucks have a hard, this is what we want, if you don't get it, we're just going to keep him. Because Giannis has hinted at, he's been very passive-aggressive about, I'm open to the idea, which he hasn't actually said. It's always been through other people. Maybe he's just like, if you really think you should, then sure, I guess I'm okay with it, but I'd much rather stay. And
2: yeah.
3: I mean, I thought he said at some point they haven't put an extension in front of me. Maybe the Bucks are really desperate and that they're like, well, we don't want to get his hopes up unless we get a really good deal and we're going to get rid of him. But maybe nothing's out there that they're willing to give up on him, and we're going to see a whole lot of nothing. And until I see it, I don't know that he's actually going to get traded. I guess that's kind of the stance I'm looking at, because
2: very fair.
3: There's been a lot of innuendo and a lot of people saying this and a lot of everybody else but Giannis or the Bucks saying we're close to this or this is what's going to happen. So until I hear it from them and they actually say this is the deal, this is what's happening, I'm just going to kind of wait and see. I'm not living or dying by it because I'm not a huge basketball fan like I am for the Packers, the Brewers, or other sports.
2: Yeah.
3: Not much else out there. College sports kind of just meh. So, yeah, that's my take on Giannis, I guess. I'd love it for him to stay and just retire a Buck. Or, you know, earlier people have, experts have said what they should have done instead of going for Dame. They should have said, Giannis, we're going to suck for a couple of years while we build up some young Bucks to,
2: sure,
3: to play with you, and we'll run it back. I wish they would have done that, kind of like the slow play. And then it would have seemed more likely that he would have just retired a Buck, maybe get another championship, but maybe not.
2: Maybe. I don't know how we reacted to that, Ridge Runner. It's an interesting alternate universe to live in. And we talked about that, I think, with Justin last week, where it's like, knowing what we know now, you'd go back, you know, after the Drew Holiday, you know, year, the last year before they traded for Dame, the smart thing would have been to either play it out with these guys all the way or rip off the Band-Aid and do something sooner. So by now they would be caught back up. Right. I would prefer Giannis to stay too, even if I don't think they're going to be championship contenders, you know, with him. Of course, I'd rather have him here. I don't know that the Bucks feel that way. I think internally the Bucks are on some level over it. I think they're ready for this. I think last year annoyed a lot of people in the Bucks front office, the way that Giannis operates or the way that last year went. I think they're over it. And no, we haven't heard from Giannis and we haven't heard from the team. We're not going to hear from the team because that's not how business is done. We're never going to hear from Giannis at all about how this goes down, because then Giannis doesn't have to be the bad guy. If Giannis comes out and says, hey guys, sorry, I asked for a trade and the Bucks honored it, well, screw you, Giannis, we're leaving. If he leaves it open-ended, say, well, I They never offered an extension, or, you know, they never told me about a plan, you know, and if he leaves it open ended, then we can be mad at the Bucks for it. So that's intentional for Giannis. That's how he's operated. And I can't say I blame him, but it's a little disingenuous. I was going to go to the phone calls, but you dropped off. Call back if you want to jump on. 608-321-1670. Johnny Kribich says, whoever gets Giannis, they're going to hate his shooting and his free throws. He's a difficult cat to build around. He's an imperfect player. Great player when he's healthy and when he's locked in and playing well. But he's unique in how he plays and how others around him need to play. So, yeah, the free throws is a real thing. The mid-range and that has kind of decreased. The threes have never really been there. But I think a team, the Heat makes sense. They need some pop, man. Bam Adebayo. I know he scored 80, whatever he scored last year. Like, it makes sense that the Heat are interested. Giannis, I don't think should be disillusioned about his chances of winning a title there. I don't think it's going to happen. Wisco Sports Show, who's this?
0: Yeah, Grant, I have a couple quick thoughts. One on Giannis, another on the Brewers. I think with Giannis, it sounds like the Celtics have the most serious offer and will probably give us the best return. And that's what we should do on one hand. Yep. But on the other hand, I can't think of a jersey that would make me more repulsed to see Giannis than a Boston Celtics jersey.
2: Yeah.
0: So I think from that standpoint, Horst couldn't do it. So, yeah, for the franchise, that's probably going to be the best deal. But it would also be really hard to watch Giannis and cheer for him just playing for the Boston Celtics, because I think most Bucks fans will agree that we don't have a bigger enemy than the Celtics.
2: And it's,
0: and then,
2: yeah, and I just, I don't know. I don't want to cheer, I don't want to have to cheer against him. I'm not going to cheer for him. I don't have to cheer against him. And if he's in Boston, I will have to do that. I mean, honestly, deep down, quietly to myself, I'm going to cheer against him. I won't, like, publicly do it because that makes me seem like a dick. But on the inside, I'll be cheering against him.
0: Yeah, I think that's where I'm at. And also, another thing about the Brewers, like Cooper Pratt's debut, I know we always get excited when a new guy gets called up who we have high hopes for. But I think we need to slow our roll a little bit, because I think if we're expecting Cooper Pratt to step in at shortstop and solve our offensive woes on the left side of the infield, mm-hmm. I think people are going to be disappointed, because I saw something today that, first off, he has only like a 750 OPS in AAA. He's not really a power hitter, so he doesn't bring much to the table there. But I saw something from, I think it was StatCast data, had his top comparison to Joey Ortiz, the guy that he's replacing. So I hope he does well, obviously. It's always exciting to see a new face, but I think we're going to have to slow our roll, and we probably shouldn't have expectations super high for him right away.
2: I guess, Mad Max, this is the solace we can take. Appreciate the call. Is that even if Cooper Pratt puts up similar numbers to Joey Ortiz, they're building towards something. This is their next guy. So they can start that progression that hopefully they find in the same way they found it with Terang. We'll start with the defense, swing decisions. It's not strikeouts, make good contact, and let's phase in some power because we know it's in there. I don't think they would have paid him if they didn't think that we'll be able to tap into this and discover this as your career goes along. So, yeah, I don't expect production from Pratt to be that much different from Ortiz and Hamilton, but it could get better with Pratt. It can improve. He can grow. I don't really think that of Ortiz right now. Hamilton, maybe a little bit, which is why I play Hamilton more, because I think there might be something there under the hood that the Brewers are finding in a way that they're just not going to find with Ortiz at this point. The Monday mailbag next. Your questions, grantbills21@gmail.com. Plus, I went to a new place in Wisconsin this weekend. I have to tell you about it.
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16: Because the mail never stops.
17: Yes, I've been writing to you.
18: Ah, she's got mail. That's the name of the
19: book. That's it, honey.
16: There's never a let up, it's relentless. Every day
17: I've been writing to you.
18: Ah, she's got mail. That's the name of the
19: book. That's it, honey.
16: There's never a let up, it's relentless. Every day it piles up more and more.

along pretty well. Tyler in Massachusetts, if Wisconsin were a World Cup host site, what countries would you want to be here for it and why? Germany? Ireland? Is Norway in the World Cup? I just think of all of the nationalities that have like built communities here in Wisconsin. That'd be fun. They get to see where their people ended up. And we get to do a lot of the things that we already do, drinking mostly. Drinking and talk to Ebo about Lefse. So Norway, Ireland, Germany, and maybe like one complete and total wild, like Senegal. Like put them in Wisconsin Rapids at a host site. Like just throw a wild card in there. It'd be kind of fun. Josh, my son and I, when we give our dog a walk, we play this game where we ask if you could be any certain animal, what would you be? Or if you could only eat or drink one thing, what would it be? This question came up this weekend. We came up with these two questions and thought they would be a great mailbag question. If I could be an animal, I'd want to be a cheetah because they can run really fast. I think that would feel awesome. If I could eat only one fish and only one animal and I had to hunt them, grouse, because I don't feel bad about hunting a grouse. Pheasant are too pretty. And what fish? Probably salmon. Salmon or trout. Just the best tasting of the fish, man. The most fishy. Cone Roller, what are your thoughts on the new Mountain Dew Dunkers at Quick Trip? Have we gone too far as a society? If Quick Trip can make people eat this, where do we draw the line? How long until they're selling used urinal cake dunkers pissed on from truckers making their way up to the UP? Also, the Buc-ee's is opening Phoenix a week from today. You'd think the president is coming. They're closing roads, including highways, to direct traffic for the grand opening. This is too much. Yeah, I don't get the gas station thing. I like Quick Trip. It's a luxury. It's a great spot. I know that along any highway in Wisconsin, I can pull over and I kind of know what I'm going to get. Pretty clean bathrooms as far as gas station goes. Food in the hot case. I always trust it. I know what they sell. I know how they go about it. So I like Quick Trip. Well, Grant, you've been to a Quick Trip. You ever been to a Buc-ee's? It's still a gas station, though. I don't know. Not to downplay. If you think that's cool, it's a sight. And that's what I think the Mountain Dew Dunkers are. It's like, what can we make that trends? What can we make that's going to make people come in here just to try it and post about it? And I understand why they do that. It's just what TikTok has done to our country. It's the same with Dunkin' Donuts. They have like the big bucket of coffee now. It's like, well, I got to get that. Because everyone on TikTok's getting it. It's like, but do you actually want it? Is that something that we should be drinking? Jeff, not Mark, in Eau Claire, says, Grant, let's say management or the big unit comes to you tomorrow and wants to change your contract structure due to your growing dominance in the drive time slot. Yeah, all right. They're going to give you a strict two-market no-trade clause. What are your two no-trade markets based on surrounding highway discourse proximity drivability? So I don't really want to be in Milwaukee like I would. Milwaukee's... Dude, from where I grew up and where most of my friends and family live, that's like on the other side of the world. I hail from the Chippewa Valley and from the Twin Cities. It's a long ways to Milwaukee, which makes it hard to just go for a weekend. Really makes it a pain in the ass. So I wouldn't mind living in Milwaukee or working there. It's far away from a lot of my friends and family. So I guess I would say no to Milwaukee for that reason. Madison's an hour closer, which is really nice. The other town, man, I don't know. Green Bay is really far away, too. So I guess I would say Milwaukee and Green Bay, which is where all the pro sports teams are. Great. Good business, Grant. That's smart. Goose Eggs, Lee in the Western City. While viewing the Brewers win Sunday from the club level, I got for free, he adds. My Apple Watch gave me a sound level warning because the decibels reached above 90 after the Churio home run. Notice the common folks in general admission cheering whenever the Brewers won an ABS challenge if you come around to enjoying ABS. Look, my stance on umpiring hasn't changed. When the ump misses one or two calls a game, it is nice to be able to correct those big-time boners with ABS. It still doesn't correct the problem of an ump who's having a terrible game. So I guess it's fine to correct a couple bad calls, but when it becomes a thing, it's still really annoying, and the ABS didn't fix that. Thank you for the question, Lee. One Wisconsin thing I have to share. I went to a bachelor party this weekend. New town, new lake, had never been to. Cabin on Green Lake, about an hour 15 north of Madison, hour 20. It was beautiful. It was lovely. Had a great time with my friends. My friend's bride-to-be, their family, welcomed us into their lake home. Served us breakfast on Saturday morning before we went golfing. 10 out of 10 experience. I could not cabin there. I could not weekend there. I could not own... It's not for me. I don't have it like that. I don't dress like that. I don't... My lake house, I don't want it to be like that. I don't behave like that.
I want to go to Angler's Haven in Hayward. I want

0: to go to Gordon. I want lake bars that have snowmobile trails that come up the backside for the winter. That's too nice. Like, if Craig Culver, if the mansions on the lake are bigger than, like, the houses in my normal neighborhood, it's not for me. It's not for me. Green Lake, beautiful. It's not my style. Unless I get really rich, then, well, you know, I could figure it out, you know. Well, I'm versatile socially. Thank you for listening. Podcast will go up in just a couple minutes. Talk to you tomorrow at 4.
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0: start out number two in Southern California. I'm Jim Rome. My thanks to Kelvin Sampson. You know, if you listen to the Jim Rome podcast, I frequently start that podcast by saying, this is where I come. It's my original side hustle, and this is where I come to get nice, because this is where I come so I can stretch out. Nice. Because there's a lot of guests that need that additional runway, that need that additional real estate, where I can't have that conversation on the daily program. Like I can over here. Kelvin Sampson is a perfect example of that. Kelvin Sampson needs real estate. He needs runway. He's so interesting and has so many really, really compelling things to say that if I can get him on the daily program, I'm going to take that any chance I can. I love Kelvin. But at the same time, you run the risk of that happening, where we run out of time because we're at the end of the hour on a hard out and I got to cut off my guy, and I hate that. I mean, he's a great guy. He'll understand it, but I hate that. That's why I have that podcast too, because people like that need the additional runway that I can't always offer here. So just want to make that point. That was a really, really good conversation, I thought. He also mentioned Jay Wright, and Jay Wright's coming up in about 20 minutes. Joe Varden coming up in hour number three. 1-800-636-8686. Looking for your reaction. Let me move into another part of the Knicks. So I'm not quite through yet with talking about them and the Spurs. At least New York City is still standing today. I was not positive that that city would ever survive or make it if the Knicks ever did actually win anything of consequence. Now, the actual damage from the greatest night of celebration and debauchery in that town in decades, the actual damage, not too bad. Only 63 arrests. Only 4 stabbings. Only 1 shooting, according to the New York Post. Because, of course, you're not a real fan unless you stab somebody in order to celebrate the win. Or burn a bus. Look, it's a city of 8 million people. And there may have been a million of those 8 out on the streets Saturday night. So I'm trying to look at the positive in this. I'm not saying 63 arrests are okay. I don't condone it. But it could have been 163, 563, 6,300. That said, it wasn't a calm, peaceful environment. I'm certainly not saying that. Check it.
1: We burned this city down.
2: We see this burn fan, we flock it.
3: NYPD needs back up.
2: I'm moving on. You a dead man walking.
1: Baby, get ready to our timing.
2: Say, look what I got you. You better know it's Pride Month.
3: I'm going to suck your changing my last name to Brunson.
2: Hey, Mike, they got me right.
3: You Donald Trump.
2: San Antonio's fat ass women.
4: Wemby,
2: your long ass. I'm gonna suck it if you wanna pull up.
3: We gonna send you back to France.
2: From USA.
3: We did that.
2: Trey, yo.
3: Wemby,
2: he's the biggest in Texas for sure. Chris.
0: Holy crap. And keep in mind, they're happy. They're happy. That wasn't a riot in the sense that they're rioting because they're unhappy. They're happy. So here's a question. Drinking out of a shoe? Here's a question. What is more unhinged? All of those psychos or the one Spurs Terminator fan who tried to fight every single Knicks fan in Penn Station? At least I didn't see any videos of any Knicks fans beating up anybody in Spurs uniforms on Saturday night. I did see one dude in a Spurs uniform trying to fight all the Knicks fans. Check this guy out. Ever see one guy try to fight an entire city and win? This dude was determined to be that dude. Look at this guy. This dude, incredibly, is fighting everybody at Penn Station And really, nobody wants anything to do with it. You got a few guys sucker punching him from behind. Look at this dude. He's coming forward. And people are backing up. It's one against the entire place. And he's winning. It's almost like Bruce Lee in Enter the Dragon when he's taking on like 1,000 guys coming at him. Punches, kicks, nunchucks. Look at him. Look at Rodman. I remember Rodman being taller and leaner. That's what happens when you age. You lose height. Look at the place. The place is separating. I've never seen anything like it. Remember the last we saw, it was, look at it, everybody's spread, everybody's going. Oh, you want some of this? No. Finally, a cop. I'm even sure the cop wants any part of that. The cop's not even arresting him. He's like escorting him out. And this guy's trying to get back for more. He's got two cops right behind him. And this dude's trying to walk. He's trying to split the cops and go back for more. Last we saw, there were angry mobs of Knick fans running down the street and chasing a Spur fan in a jersey. This dude continues to turn around like he wants a piece of somebody while there are cops escorting him out. Wow. You know Spurs Rodman fan is not going to pull Wemby and let Mitchell Robinson get some critical offensive rebound over him. Try to lay a finger on Wemby. This Terminator will take your face off. He's got a caption right there. They got me in the back of a police car. Hate to be this guy, but are you watching this Spurs front office? Somebody send this video to R.C. Buford. You clearly need an enforcer. Sign this guy. 10-day contract. Never mind days. Pay him by the body bag. 10 body bag contract. You know Spurs Rodman fan will not be trifled with. Mason Plumlee? Bismack? Psst, please. You call these guys enforcers? If this guy was setting a screen, Brunson would have been buried underneath the floor. He fought all of Penn Station and won. Even when the cops were walking him out, again, he tried to split those cops and go back and fight some more. How does one against hundreds come out unscathed? Seriously, this dude is way more of an enforcer than anybody the Spurs had on their floor. Honestly. I'll bet you that guy would have beat Mitch to that offensive board that Wemby couldn't get. Unbelievable. I've never seen anything like it. Like, Knick fan wanted nothing to do. He's still going back for more. Knick fan wanted nothing to do with this guy. And I can't say that I blame him. 1-800. Look at this dude. I'm watching it. Again, I'm not looking to glorify these things. Okay, first of all, when you look at this dude letting the hands go, you can see why nobody wants any part of him. Like that guy, one dude ran up on him and hit him from behind, cheap shot at him from behind, and then ran. I'm surprised this guy was not on the UFC Freedom 250 card. This dude might have fought the entire lawn. He fought all Penn Station. And again, he's like the Terminator. He just keeps coming forward. Like tanks are bouncing off him. Cars are bouncing off him. Bazooka blasts are bouncing off him. This dude's indestructible. This caption is, Spurs fan was locked in for the 1v500 Knick fans. Seriously, he was like Bruce Lee. Just not quite as fit. But everybody's dangerous. Every bit as dangerous. Wow. You know what they say, like when you go out with your boys, every group has one. You imagine going out with this dude. If this dude were in your group, would you not always be afraid of, uh-oh, quick trigger. Here we go again. Now we have to fight the whole bar. But then again, if it ever goes down, that's the guy you want in the trenches with you. Wild. Glenn in Maryland. Dear Jim, does the law say you still cannot pass a school bus with its red lights flashing, even if it's engulfed in flames? Just asking. Glenn in Maryland. I don't know what the law says. I do not know what the law says. I don't want to speak out of school or out of place. That seems to be kind of a gray area to me. What's not gray was the fact that that school bus was engulfed in flames. Okay, burning. So the lights are still flashing. If you're watching on the stream, that's what Glenn brings up. Are you still not allowed to pass a school bus when its red lights are flashing, when it's engulfed in flames? That bus is fully engulfed in flames, but the red lights are flashing. Are we supposed to stop? Van Gobel. Kelvin Sampson is about as down to earth as it gets. For being so successful, he never forgets where he came from, but he definitely knows where he's going. I love the story of the dinner at the recruit's house. He never forgets that's good. What's good for him. No, I love it. Like, no, when you go to a recruit's house, no matter what the meal is, you say, oh, delicious. That is so good. And you never ask for more than one serving. He's like, not me, big boy. I'll take a third. Best salmon I've ever had. It's good stuff. Yo, Tan Man, that Spurs fan was like John Wick, Bruce Lee, Jack Bauer, Jason Bourne, Terminator, and John McClane all in one. San Francisco Mario wore BB Smalls in SF. It's true. The guy just kept coming forward. And just the way he was pacing, like he's stalking hundreds at once. Incredible. Like he was indestructible.
4: I'm thinking I'm back.
0: This guy's like, I'm thinking I'm back. Look at him. I've never seen a crowd disperse over one guy. Absolutely incredible. Like it's Wick. Except he doesn't have any hardware. Just his fists. Look at all these cowards hitting him in the back of the head and running.
5: Jason Bourne.
0: All right, when we come back, Jay Wright joins us. 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

0: here, right? And as soon as I find him, I'll let you know. In the meantime, other things to talk about. This guy wants to talk some USMNT, Jay in Tampa. Jim, like we said Friday, USMNT needs to play an exciting style and pace, and they did. They have more skilled players and speed than perhaps they ever have. They look like a team with chemistry. And honestly, they don't seem to GAF. That is fun to watch. It was the best half they've ever played, the first half, arguably. Yeah, that was awesome. I don't see how it could have possibly have gone any better. Other than Christian Pulisic going out and then wondering what happened. He got kicked in the calf. He's got a bone bruise. All right, more on that in a minute. But as promised, we are joined right now by a member of the Naismith Memorial Basketball Hall of Fame. He coached at Villanova for 21 years. He won a pair of national championships. He made 4 Final Four appearances as well. He is the program's all-time winningest coach. He was named the Big East Coach of the Year 6 times. Of course, I'm talking about Jay Wright. Jay, it's been a minute, but it's great to run you down. Jay, how you doing? How is everything?
1: Hey, great to see you, buddy. Great to be with you.
0: Great to have you here, Jay. Thanks for making time. I know you're in demand. Listen, of course, the NBA champion Knicks have been glossed the Nova Knicks because of Jalen Brunson, Josh Hart, Mikal Bridges. They all played their college ball for you at Villanova, Jay. I'm curious, what have your emotions been like as you watch this historic run as their former head coach?
1: It's been like a proud papa, Jim. I've sat back. I've watched every game with my wife by myself on TV. I went to one game. I went to game 4 because Rick Brunson asked me to. But I've just enjoyed sitting back, watching them grow, watching them handle everything, adversity during games, media, success, and just like a proud papa, man. I'm so happy for them.
0: Jay Wright joining us. You know, what's interesting about what you just said, Jay, Josh Hart credits you for a lot of that. He said after the win that he and his fellow Villanova alum were, quote, forged by fire, end of quote, playing for you, and added, quote, Coach Wright helped up, cut from a different cloth, end of quote. So what do you think he meant by that? And then how did you go about coaching not only these 3 stars, but every guy that came through your program? What was the message? What was the culture?
1: Those little things, Jim, when you hear Josh say that, because he was a handful to coach, but when it came game time, he was the most dialed in to everything we were doing. Dialed into, it's funny to show that shot after game 4 when I hugged him. He came up to me on the court and said, "I missed the layup and I didn't box out. I know it." He was the most dialed into everything we did. We really tried to get the guys to understand that their mental toughness, their mental approach to handling adversity, handling difficult situations with crowds, handling criticism, handling failure, and handling success was the most important skill they could have to take them on to the next play, the next day, the next game. And it was cool to hear Josh say that.
0: That's got to be so rewarding that in that moment, he's thinking back to what he learned in college and then all those moments stayed with him and he apologized to you for not boxing out. Hey, by the way, look at that guy. Has he always been willing? Has he always been that relentless on the glass as a 6'5" guy? Have you ever seen a guy more relentless at that size and going to the boards?
1: Jim, that's something he's always done from AAU ball as a young kid and as a high school player. The first time that I wanted to go evaluate him to offer him a scholarship, he was just so physical and aggressive in the game. He picked up 3 fouls in the first half. He played like 4 minutes. As soon as he started the second half, and they weren't really fouls. It was just he was so much more aggressive than everybody. He picked up his 4th foul immediately, and I said to my assistants, "I've seen this dude play for like 7 minutes. How can I offer him a scholarship afterwards?" And it's actually Billy Lang was with me, who's now on the Knicks staff. He said to me, just trust me, man. He's the hardest playing guy on the floor. I said, you're absolutely right. And we offered him a scholarship after that game, after I saw him play for literally about 10 minutes of a high school game.
0: It's such a great story. Jay Wright joining us. So if that was one of the first times you saw him and you offered him, what about when you saw Jalen Brunson as a teenager? I mean, Jay, we can forget about this nonsense that you can't win a championship with your best player being that small. But what do you remember about Jalen? What was he like when you met him as a teenager?
1: Well, when I was the head coach at Hofstra University, well, first of all, when I was assistant at Villanova, Rick Brunson came with his high school coach, and I met Rick, and we should have recruited him. And we didn't, and he went to Temple, but we remained friendly. So when I was the head coach at Hofstra, he and his wife Sandra had Jalen, but his wife Sandra stayed in Long Island where Hofstra is while Rick was chasing his NBA career. So Rick would always come back and practice with us, work out with us. So I knew I wanted to follow Jalen. And when I first saw him in high school, I said to Rick, I love him. I know he's your kid, but I think he's going to be too small. And the first time I saw him, I just thought he was too small. But as I continued watching other guys and always keeping him in the corner of my eye, I just noticed what he could get done. He played with great players, and every time the great players on the AAU team would struggle, he would take over the game. Kind of like you would see him with Luka Doncic. You know, when Luka had it going, he fed Luka. But when Dallas would struggle a little bit, Jalen would take over. And then it hit me that I saw him play in a high school game in inner city Chicago. He played at a suburban school. The whole place was against him, 4,000 people, one of the toughest environments I've ever seen. And he dropped 50 and single-handedly carried a team to victory. And I just said, wow, this is one of the best high school players I've ever seen.
0: Another great anecdote. Jay Wright joining us. So, Jay, what about Bridges? So he was ranked 96th in the country in his recruiting class, redshirted as a freshman. What did you see in him? What was unique about him?
1: He was just really long and really skinny. And you just looked at him like, you know, he was probably about 6'6". You just thought, like, this kid could wake up tomorrow and be 6'9", but he had the arms of like a 7-footer, and he was skilled, and he was a really smart basketball player. His high school coach, Jim Dillon, really taught him how to play without the basketball. So you're looking at this kid, long, athletic, high IQ, plays without the ball, and you're thinking he could become a heck of a player. And when he came in, he was just so skinny. Guys like Josh used to just abuse him because Josh was a bully in a good way. And you just knew he couldn't play his freshman year, but he'd get beat up all the time and never back down, kept just getting up off the floor. He would block Josh's shot in practice. Josh would just take him down, chase him down, and just take him out. If it was a game, it would be a flagrant foul, but it was practice, so he got away with it. Jalen would just, Mikhail would just come right back at him. And so we saw this toughness, this length, and high basketball IQ, and each year he got a little bit stronger. He really only played 3 years because he redshirted 1 year, played three, and he graduated in 4 years. So he had an extra year he could have come back and played at Villanova.
0: Talking to Jay Wright for a few more moments. I appreciate your thoughts, Jay, on all those guys. From your standpoint, like, if you look at things through a coaching lens, you know, looking from afar, what do you think Mike Brown added to the Knicks, both in terms of culture building and even strategy and tactics as their coach?
1: Yeah, I think he was brilliant in coming in to a veteran team that had paid a lot of dues together, that had been through a lot without him, and were on the precipice of doing something great because of what they've been through together. And he didn't come in and just take over everything and do it his way. He learned what they had done well. He developed a bench. He created depth on that team in a real intelligent way. He saw each one of their strengths. I thought what he did with Karl Anthony Towns and making him a facilitator, playing through him as a passer, I thought certain decisions he made during games, like playing Alvarado in the fourth quarter with Jalen in game four when the Knicks were down. They had really never played together in the playoffs, those two, but sticking with that and coming through with a victory. he made a lot of tactical moves within games, but he made a lot of great moves in terms of developing a culture and a depth in how they would play together and remain fresh throughout the playoffs that was really effective, and he deserves a lot of credit.
0: This is so great. Jay Wright joining us one more moment or two. Jay, one last thought. You are a special assistant to Villanova's president. I'm curious, how much do you think the achievements of the Nova Knicks are going to help you maybe get some people to scratch some additional checks and support that basketball program to create Villanova's next round of stars?
1: It doesn't hurt, buddy. We had alumni weekend this past weekend. You think about it, you got people coming from all over the world into Villanova for the weekend, and they're from everywhere. You know, they're from L.A., they're from San Antonio, they're from Texas, they're from everywhere. And they had a Nova Knicks watch party Saturday night on campus, thousands of people going crazy for the Nova Knicks. So it has definitely helped. I think this year getting the first American Pope, who's a Villanova graduate, and having these Nova Knicks take over New York like they have has been great for our university.
0: He's coming together. It's all coming together. He's a member of the Naismith Memorial Basketball Hall of Fame. Again, a couple of national championships. The program's all-time winningest coach. Jay, I so appreciate you. So great to get caught up. Thank you very much. Congrats to you and your guys. And really good to see you, Jay. Thanks so much for doing that.
1: Great being with you, Jim. Anytime, buddy.
0: Appreciate you, Jay. Jay Wright joining us, talking about the Nova Knicks.
2: That's
0: such
2: right.
0: Good stuff. What a class act. What a great coach. What a class act. Jay Wright talking about his guys. All right, telephone number is toll free. One thing I want to remind you of that I did not just yet, the ATP. Monday is an ATP day. So it is time to ask the pros. You get to ask me or anybody else on the crew a question. And it's always sponsored by O'Reilly Auto Parts. Post your question to @JimRome. Use the hashtag AskThePros on X. Listen later on. Either I or Alvy or Tom or Alex Hattie or the XCR will answer your question or questions. 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All right, some reaction. Says I've got a minute or two. Oh, look who's here. Nick the Clone. The funny thing about Nick the Clone is, whenever I find something from, quote, Nick the Clone on X, it's always spicier than when Nick calls. Like, when Nick calls, Nick is great. But it's almost like he just finds this other gear online. Kind of weird. At Nick the Clone. We've seen him in a fat suit. We've seen him in an orange suit. What sort of suit will we see James Harden in next? My guess is a lawsuit. Wore Young Ho Koo's exhilarating run with the New York Jets. Ooh, spicy, Nick. Nice avatar. Bleacher Report, quote, James Harden arrested in Houston on a misdemeanor charge of carrying a weapon in a motor vehicle via the AP. And there's the mugger. If you're watching on our stream right now, TMZ has got the mugger mugshot. Way to finish off another successful postseason. Larden with a mugger. Apparently, the authorities came by and stopped him, and his gun was just right there in plain view. Not at all concealed. No permit. Just right here. Larden? Is that your gun? What gun? All right, let's go take a mugshot. What else do we have? Let's see. Here's one. Quote, where, oh, where is Gino from San Antonio? If any of them had a nutsack, he would call and apologize to the entire city of New York. And don't come with me, WTH, what the haters say about NYC. What you said was far from original, and guess what? As a true New Yorker, I know NYC has problems. I've lived here all my life. What city doesn't? but like other New Yorkers, I will be gracious and make you an offer. I will pay for a round-trip ticket to NYC and get you on the float with the team in their parade on Thursday and yell at the top of your lungs, I'm Gino from San Antonio, and I am a loser. And, quote, Wemby is dirty. Start by calling the show and admitting your foolishness. Signed, JRB in the 212. I don't know, Gino. That sounds like a pretty good offer. You should take him up on that. An all expense, well, not all expense, but a round trip ticket to New York City and get you on the float with the team. Hey, JRB, can you get him on the float with the team? Well, if you can, then he better yell at the top of his lungs, I'm Gino from San Antonio, and I am a loser. And Wemby is dirty. It started off so well. It started off as a love affair. Remember, the whole thing was just so odd and so weird when Gino, you know what Gino's problem was? Gino had the same problem that Wemby had. No, I take that back. Wemby was crying because who knows why he was crying? Because he was emotional. He had exerted so much to get to that moment. I just think Gino was overconfident. I think Gino just assumed they would win. That's why Gino was saying things like, hey, you know what? Actually, Romy, I'm not going to come in here like you think I am. I'm not going to come in here and do New York City the way I did Detroit. I'm not going to come in here and take a dump on New York City the way I did all of Oklahoma. No, I actually love the Knicks fans.
2: I love these people.
0: You do? You love these people? All of a sudden, they're like red flags going up and alarm bells going off. What do you mean you love these people? Gino, you don't love anybody you're going against. It just seems so odd. And then they lose the first two games. And then Gino's tone changed, and then Gino reverted back to Gino, and then he went in on New York, and then the love affair was over. Except this guy's being pretty magnanimous, Gino. He is offering you a round-trip ticket. All you have to do is get up on the float and say, I'm Gino from San Antonio, and I am a loser. Oh, and Wemby's dirty.
3: Loser.
0: Seems fair. Doesn't seem like he's asking too much. All right, still ahead. I want to talk UFC. I want to talk USMNT and more. And I'd love to get you in here. 1-800-636-8686. Two really good interviews already. Kelvin Sampson, Jay Wright, a senior writer for The Athletic, Joe Vardon at the top of the hour. All of this still ahead.
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5: 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Westwood One Sports.
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0: 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All right, so the phones are ringing. That's good. That's always good. Except I'm more interested in what I have to say than I am what you have to say. Just being real. Let's talk soccer. My favorite topic. So what's more bizarre? That I bet and made money on the U.S. soccer team in their opener? Or that I bet and lost money on the Brazilian soccer team? I don't even mean that rhetorically. I mean, really. What's more bizarre? Let's just say that the World Cup is not exactly off to the start the most predicted. Unless you predicted that the U.S. would come out on Friday night and straight up maul Paraguay, because that's exactly what happened. Now, as you know, I'm pretty much a historian of the beautiful game, right? We all know this. But when somebody does something that no U.S. player has done at a World Cup in nearly a century, that's generally a pretty good thing, right? Two goals by the same U.S. player in a World Cup for the first time since 1930. That's unusual. That's pretty unique. That's not bad. Also, the U.S. got their fast start that I said they had to go get. Remember, we talked about this on Friday. You have to come out quickly. And they did. Now, they did get help from Paraguay, putting it in their own net. They made their own luck on that play by putting the ball in dangerous areas and putting pressure on Paraguay. And then the U.S. just repeated those things all night long over and over again. What I mean by that is they put the ball in dangerous areas and they kept applying pressure. Eventually, they wore Paraguay down. They took advantage of their chances. They cashed them in. And that game was pretty much done and dusted by halftime. And arguably the greatest half they've ever had. It's a good thing because they had to pull Christian Pulisic at halftime due to injury. Now, the word is it's not serious. It's just a knock. The only iffy part for the U.S. coming out of that game, his status. Otherwise, they're off to the best possible start imaginable. I mean, a dream scenario, really. It could not have gone any better other than that. If that doesn't happen, it's pretty much perfect. And the game did end with the best possible punctuation mark as well when Gio Reyna scored one of the prettiest goals the U.S. has ever scored at a World Cup.
1: Freeman, Gio Reyna.
0: You didn't see it, but that also came at the end of like a 20-pass sequence. That's beautiful. Gotta admit it. I'm a little biased towards the Berhalter family over the Reyna family, but I gotta give the guy credit. That's beautiful. Big moment for him, big moment for the team, because we all know this dude has been a lot. He's been a lot. We all know the drama that went down 4 years ago. But at this point, you know, you play like that. They play like that. He scores like that. Really, nobody cares much about the drama right about now. So I didn't spend a whole lot of time rehashing and digging up all that dirt with Greg Berhalter when he came on our podcast last week. And by the way, shout out to his son, Sebastian, who played great off the bench. But back to the drama. That's why it was such a relief to see Gio score and to see that team embrace him and to see everybody move on together. With that goal, whatever happened in the past hopefully is just that, in the past. And suddenly the future could very well be exciting once again for U.S. soccer. Now, I'm not going that far. You're not going to hear that from me. Not yet. And I'm not going to promise anything here. Let me remind you of what I said last week. Paraguay is their weakest opponent. It's only going to get tougher from here on out, especially if Pulisic's not right. But all you can do is beat the team in front of you. And holy crap, the U.S. did beat the hell out of those guys on Friday. Didn't expect that. I expected them to win. They had to win. But I did not expect them to win the way they won. They showed that they could control the ball and the tempo. They had 65% of the possession. They completed 85% of their passes. Both those numbers are insanely high for a U.S. team in a World Cup game. And they also showed that they can finish their chances when presented. They cashed them in. Hell, scored more goals in that game than they did the prior World Cup altogether. In other words, it's as promising a start as you can get, but only a start. And again, it's going to get tougher from here. But I got to admit, it was actually fun for once betting on Team USA and not regretting it. Kind of like I regretted betting on the alleged juggernaut that is Brazil. I thought that was a no-brainer. Like, I was kind of betting on the USMNT just with my heart. But I was betting on the juggernaut Brazil with my head. But hey, at least I was not that one guy who dropped a cool mill on Spain today to potentially win 85 grr.
2: A million.
0: Too bad Spain didn't win. Uh-oh. Look, if you got that kind of money... If you have that kind of money, still, I don't really understand betting a mil to make 85 grand. Talk about bridge jumping.
2: A million.
0: I mean, I get it. Like, I have no idea who or bridges. What Cabo Verde is. Cape Verde. Cabo Verde. Cape Verde. Cape Verde. Cabo Verde. Whoever or whatever the hell they are, I have no idea. But whoever or whatever the hell they are, they just tied Spain and cost that dude a mill. They, Cape Verde, draws with World Cup favorite Spain in their first, according to Yahoo Sports, in their first ever World Cup match. They notch a point against one of the top countries in the world. Their population, half a mil. Half a mil. What, is Eagle River going to beat Spain next? Population 2,000, I think. That is wild. Here it is. That's why they play the game. No, it's not. They don't play the game so Cabo or Cape Verde or Verde can tie Spain. That's not why they play the game. All right, Spain's got no business finishing in a draw. That's wild. Let's just say that if they played a million times, that would not happen once. But it did today. Incredible. 1-800-636-8686. I bet they're chanting that. I'll bet you Cape Verde is chanting that. If you're watching this right now on the stream, Fox Sports, their goalie is 40.
3: 40!
0: And he shut out Spain. This dude... Is this true, Tommy? Tommy just gave me an incredible note. The goaltender went from goalkeeper, excuse me. I'm going to get to hockey in a minute. The goalkeeper went from 50,000 followers to 2 million during the game. That's how significant that was. 40-year-old dude pitching a shutout against Spain. There it is. 2.2. Who even knows what the number is now? He's gone from 50,000 Instagram followers to more than 2.2 million after helping his nation stun Spain with a zero.

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